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8: Scores a 44.5, which is only 5 points below, for example, the Daily Wire. Can you get your head around that? So you've got a, quote, watchdog group that has raised the credibility of news sources directly tied to the Chinese Communist Party propaganda more reliable than conservative news outlets. This is exactly why I go back to what I said earlier. If we don't watch what they're doing with AI and we don't control AI, and we better make darn well sure that China doesn't win, because otherwise you're going to be getting your information the exact way that NewsGuard is claiming it needs to be given to you. And it's shocking. I want to get some of your phone calls in here, get your reaction to all this. 877-381-3811. 877-381-3811. Ben Ferguson filling in for the great one, Mark Levin. We'll be right back.
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16: Lows of aloft around 56. Tonight, under partly cloudy skies, southeasterly winds 5 to 10 miles per hour. Cloudy skies with a few peaks of sun. Tomorrow, chance of rain showers. Daytime highs approaching 74. I'm meteorologist Jennifer Wojcicki for News Talk WJAG AM 780 and 105.9 FM. 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

0: While much of the world stays silent, the great pastor John Hagee has been a steadfast voice for Israel for decades. And in his important new book, God's Prophetic Clock, he lays out the clear biblical timeline we're watching unfold right now. 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
2: Lows level off around 56. Tonight, under partly cloudy skies, southeasterly winds 5 to 10 miles per hour. Cloudy skies with a few peaks of sun. Tomorrow, chance of rain showers. Daytime highs approaching 74. I'm meteorologist Jennifer Wojcicki for News Talk WJAG AM 780 and 105.9 FM. Right now, 72.

0: Here's what's happening in Northeast Nebraska. 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And their big entertainment this year is Braxton Keith. Braxton Keith will be performing on Tuesday, July the 14th. All that ticket information can be found at their website, BooneCountyFairNE.org. 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
6: Lows of aloft around 56. Tonight, under partly cloudy skies, southeasterly winds 5 to 10 miles per hour. Cloudy skies with a few peaks of sun. Tomorrow, chance of rain showers. Daytime highs approaching 74. I'm meteorologist Jennifer Wojcicki from News Talk WJAG AM 780 and 105.9 FM. Right now, 72.
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0: love the fearlessness, and I do think some of this is Donald Trump really after that first big assassination attempt where they shot him. I believe the president understood then, like, God saved him for a reason, and it's go time. And what he is doing right now, and even just look at the assassination attempt at the UFC fight, the planning there. It's incredible how the left will not stop. They want him dead. And they celebrate that, and it's sad. But I do believe that what we're witnessing right now is a president that's saying, I am here because you put me here, and I am going to go. I am going to go hard. I'm going to do the right thing. I told you, and you said you wanted me to get rid of waste, fraud, and abuse, and that's exactly what I am doing. I am not going to stop. I am going to keep pushing. Look at AI, for example. We've got to fight hard on AI. I mean, extremely hard to make sure that we're not at the back, that we're at the front, that we're leading, that we're not looking the other way.
1: 1,000%. In fact, I believe that the Chinese should be banned from using AI in our country, because all they do is use it negatively to hurt our country, like you said. And if we ban them, and we could do that, then we could say, hey, you cannot use AI in the United States of America. And if they do, then kick them out of the country.
0: Yeah, well, look, I think anybody that is in this country doing nefarious things, we should have real concerns over, in the way that you just described it. Like, if you are doing nefarious things in this country, then fine. Like, you're gone. It's a privilege to be here, not a right. We allow far too many people into this country that hate this country. And if you're here causing problems in this country, then we should be able to say, okay, goodbye. I have no issue with that at all. Art, I appreciate the phone call. God bless you. The number, 877-381-3811, 877-381-3811. Ben Ferguson filling in for the great one. Also, your comments, I read them all during the break. You can send me your comments on X at Ben Ferguson Show. And don't forget, download my podcast, the Ben Ferguson Podcast, as well. We'll be right back.
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5: Talks are progressing. I'm Lisa Lucera, Fox News. President Trump outlining some of the terms of the Iran deal as the U.S. and Tehran begin talks.
6: President Trump says Americans will benefit.

0: right, welcome back. It is the Mark Levin Show. Ben Ferguson filling in for the great one. It's so nice to have you with us. Want to get some of your phone calls tonight, 877-381-3811. Let me go. Where do you want to go first, producer? Tell me who, where you point me in the. Oh, I like this. Okay, we're going to Tony in Clifton, New Jersey. You listen to WABC. Welcome. Nice to have you with us. Hi.
1: Hi, Ben. Ben, you know, this is such an amazing show tonight. I love it because I'm always looking at how, you know, our seniors are so taken over by all these, and everyone, by the computer hacking and all these things that are going on. And I want to just focus on one thing, and this is what, if I was able to speak to Vice President Vance, I would say, look into your Consumer Financial Protection Bureaus and your credit bureaus, which are supposedly overseen by the federal government. You know, our consumers, our credit information, this whole thing is another hacking issue. When TransUnion has gotten hacked, you know, who's overseeing what our systems are doing is a very dangerous thing.
0: It is. And look, once this data is out there, I mean, you go back to what FBI Director Cash Patel was saying earlier. Like, if you go back and you look at you know, just all the corruption and what's being sold, China is doing everything they can to steal bank accounts. They're trying to do everything they can to steal our data. They're trying to do everything they can to steal our identities. I mean, the list is pretty darn long.
1: The list is long, but it's also because we need, like, Cash Patel. There's no safeguards in any system. You know, when you think about it, none of these programs, there was a scam that happened recently where people's codes were broken, and so that when they hacked into your account, they could make like they're getting a code to your phone, and it would go to them instead, and they would get into your... We before we think about AI and who's doing what, we need to figure out what's gone wrong and who should be looking at all this stuff.
0: I get your point there. And, Tony, I appreciate the phone call. Thank you. I want to get more of your phone calls near 877-381-3811. Let me go to Catherine in Augusta, Georgia. Welcome. You are on the Mark Levin Show. Hi.
2: Hey, Ben, going back to the AI thing, too, like the previous caller and what you were talking about earlier, I know all of you, the conservative mentors that we all have and listen to, keep saying that we have to lead in AI, and I get that. But as far, that's a nebulous concept. Okay, we have to lead, but what do we actually do? So I've been struggling with whether to invest money in AI because my gut says I don't like it. I don't like what it's doing to children's education and how they learn. I don't like robotics. I don't like the way it takes jobs from people and that it's being fed.
0: I understand your fears and worries, but let's have a really blunt conversation about this. AI is here. The question is who's going to control it?
2: Right. So,
0: is it going to be China? The idea is that like AI is going to disappear. Is like it's like the smartphone. It's here. Okay. Like it's just here. It's like the internet. It is here and it's not going anywhere. And look, you could argue the same arguments that you had, Catherine, about the internet, right? Like I don't like what it did to kids' education. I don't like what it did to being able to use Google to kind of, you know, take the easy, you know, press the easy button. And AI can be used for good or bad. Same thing with the internet. Same thing with smartphones. Same thing, with like so many different things. Now on the job front, look, I'm not, this is, and maybe I'm just school of hard knocks on this one. I don't think jobs are charity, all right? And for far too long, I think we look at, well, certain jobs is like charity. You got to change and adapt, and sometimes there are things that change and adapt with it. Radio is a great example of that. When I got into radio, radio was king. Now look at radio and look at podcasting and everything else. It changes. Things change. Does someone owe me a job forever, all of my friends in the radio industry? I've had a lot of friends get laid off. Okay, a lot of friends get laid off from radio. Radio has changed significantly than when I started in radio when I was 13 years old, 12, 13. TV's the same way. It's changed, right? Like, things change. But what I don't want to do is have like some sort of government mandate that's like, well, you have to keep this job, you have to do this job, you have to keep that job. Like, no, like that's not like innovation, change and adapt. And sometimes you do have to change and adapt. Life isn't fair, but AI is here. The question is, who's going to run it? Who's going to lead it? Who's going to be in charge of it? Is it going to be America? Or is it going to be our adversaries? And is it going to be China? And then is it going to be used against us? That's the big question now that we have to deal with. Ben Ferguson, filling in for Mark, will be right back.
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8: News. I'm Ted Lindner. President Trump warning Iran about misbehaving during a 60-day negotiation period. Fox's Jared Halpern with more.
9: The U.S. is waiving sanctions for 60 days, allowing Iran to sell and export oil. And President Trump says the unfreezing of Iranian assets could also be a benefit to American farmers. Still, the president warns if Iran does not live up to the memorandum of understanding, he will do what he has to do.
8: And federal officials are announcing two more arrests in the plot to target the UFC Freedom 250 fight at the White House last weekend. Fox's David Spunt.
10: Investigators tell Fox News the alleged plan was to use drones with explosives to hit buildings near the event, which would force a mass evacuation and steer crowds toward a pre-staged sniper team.
8: Seven suspects have now been arrested. Investigators believe there's still more out there. America's listening to Fox News.
11: Good news. The greatest test of the American spirit is upon us now. Why is this good news? 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
12: Now, WJAG Skywatch weather from Weatherology.
13: Lows of aloft around 56. Tonight, under partly cloudy skies, southeasterly winds 5 to 10 miles per hour. Cloudy skies with a few peaks of sun. Tomorrow, chance for showers. High temperatures reach up to 74. I'm meteorologist Jennifer Wojcicki for News Talk WJAG AM 780 and 105.9 FM. 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

0: every chance I get. And Donald Trump wants the SAVE Act, and Donald Trump wants to have a big victory going into the midterms, and I'm not on the ballot because I lost in primary, so screw all you guys. In fact, I really, what they're saying is they want Democrats to take control of the Senate, or take control of the House, or take control of the House and the Senate. That is what they're actually saying here. And that's how little they care about Americans. Well, that's how little they care about you and what you voted for. They don't respect the voters. And so what Thune is now dealing with is he's dealing with a mutiny of those that were kicked out of office by the American people. So I don't know if they're going to get anything done in the Senate, to be honest with you, because of the reason I just described to you. You get, does that make sense?
1: Yeah, it looks to me like it's just going to be business as usual in Washington, and we're still going to get nothing done, even though we had the Oval Office and the Senate and the House for, what, a year and a half now? And it's all going to be for naught because the blue states are going to end up coming back in and taking power back illegally, I might add, because the Save America Act, there's already laws on there. And you said this, I think, less than 20 minutes ago. You said, yes, there are laws about voter integrity. That's one of the benefits of being an American citizen is to be able to vote our leaders in office.
0: Yeah, I agree with you there. Walt, God bless you. I got to take a break. We'll come back. 877-381-3811. 877-381-3811. Ben Ferguson filling in for the great one, Marco Venn. Don't forget, follow me during the break on X Ben Ferguson Show. We'll be right back.
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4: Negotiations on the right path. I'm Lisa Lucera, Fox News. White House Press Secretary Caroline Leavitt says details of the Iran deal continue to be worked out. But she tells Fox's Sean Hannity,
5: President Trump, I know, will never sign on to a deal that does not serve this country and our national security interests. He is always looking out for America first.
4: President Trump said earlier today part of the deal includes Iran buying corn and wheat from American farmers. The Treasury Department is waiving sanctions on Iranian oil sales for the next 60 days. Senate Democratic leader Chuck Schumer again calling on the administration to brief Congress on the deal.
6: Are they embarrassed? Is it so vague that they told Iran one thing and will have to tell the world another?
4: Schumer questioned whether Iran will be able to continue its behavior and intimidate its neighbors. Los Angeles officials say they're making progress battling

0: In the U.S., 1 in 5 children with cancer will not survive. But there is hope because of you. 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
3: Lows of aloft around 56. Tonight, under partly cloudy skies, southeasterly winds 5 to 10 miles per hour. Cloudy skies with a few peaks of sun. Tomorrow, chance for showers. High temperatures reach up to 74. I'm meteorologist Jennifer Wojcicki for News Talk WJAG AM 780 and 105.9 FM. Right now, it's 64 degrees.
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0: Welcome back. It is the Mark Levin Show. Ben Ferguson filling in for the great one. It's so nice to have you with us, and I want to get to your thoughts, your reaction, especially with the latest breaking news on what's happening in Iran and the Iran nuclear deal. Vice President J.D. Vance on his way back to the United States of America. All right, let me go back to this audio I wanted to play for you a moment ago. Donald Trump was asked if he would risk worldwide depression and strike Iran again. And I want you to hear the president and how clear he was in his response to that question, because, of course, the media is all about doom and gloom, right? Like, it's all doom and gloom.
1: War with Iran could cause a worldwide depression, as you noted, Mr. President. Are you willing to risk economic catastrophe and strike Iran
2: again? Well, not the way I'm doing it. It's not going to cause depression.
1: Yes, but if they don't abide by the
2: memorandum. Well, nuclear weapon supersedes depression. Depression's real bad. Nuclear weapon will cause depression much more quickly. The way we're doing it, we have the opposite of a depression. We're doing really well. The numbers are incredible. The oil is at a level that nobody's ever seen before. Oil prices are way down. I think they're very comparable to what they were. Chris, I don't know, pretty comparable to what they were before we started.
3: They've returned most of the way back down.
1: Yeah. And so if Iran does not abide by the MOU, are you still willing to...
2: What I didn't say, it would cause a depression. I said it could cause a depression, right? And I said that I don't want to be Herbert Hoover. That's a president I don't want to be, because he, you know, he was in charge during the Great Depression. And certainly a lot of bad things could happen. That would be one of the things. I don't think it would, but... If it did, but no, if Iran doesn't live up to their agreement, or if they're not behaving, I will do what I have to do.
1: Does that get a leverage over you, Mr. President?
0: It really is interesting to hear the media there do everything that they possibly can to make you believe that the sky is falling, the world is ending, it is over, folks. And if Donald Trump attacks Iran again, that we're going to go into this catastrophic economic fall, not just America, but the rest of the world. Ask yourself this question. Why would the media describe it this way? Because they do not want the President of the United States of America to be successful in actually dismantling Iran from being a threat to our national security. And what they're really about here is they want this president to be a failure. They want him and everything that happens to be a failure. So if the president does his job, which is to keep us safe and deal with a national security issue that can't have been kicked down the road for how long? I go back to what Donald Trump is doing. He has the same policy towards Iran that Hillary Clinton had, that Bill Clinton had, that Barack Obama had, that Joe Biden had, that Kamala Harris had, that Chuck Schumer had, that Nancy Pelosi had, that Iran cannot get a nuclear weapon. The only difference is that a guy by the name of Donald Trump is actually willing to do it. They were not. They just would keep punting and kicking the ball because they didn't want to deal with it. 1-877-381-3811. 1-877-381-3811. Ben Ferguson filling in for the great one, Mark Levin. We'll be right back.
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6: News, I'm Ted Lindner. Republicans leaning into their achievements to win the midterms. They're relying on President Trump to help get the message across. White House Press Secretary Caroline Levitt on Fox's Hannity says immigration and tax cuts are the GOP's bread and butter.
7: Secure borders, deporting the worst of the worst, violent, illegal, alien murderers and rapists from our country. Cutting taxes, which he did nearly 1 year ago. We're coming up on the 1 year anniversary of his historic One Big Beautiful Bill, the largest tax cut for working families and middle class Americans.
6: And a federal judge says top Justice Department officials could stay on the case against the man charged with the White House Correspondents' Dinner shooting. Attorneys for Cole Thomas Allen arguing Attorney General Todd Blanche and D.C. U.S. Attorney Jeanine Pirro should be disqualified because they were at the event, but the judge rejected that, ruling they're unlikely to be witnesses and don't meet the legal definition of victims. 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
12: Lows of aloft around 56. Tonight, under partly cloudy skies, southeasterly winds 5 to 10 miles per hour. Cloudy skies with a few peaks of sun. Tomorrow, chance for showers. High temperatures reach up to 74. I'm meteorologist Jennifer Wojcicki for News Talk WJAG AM 780 and 105.9 FM. Right now, it's 64 degrees.
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0: I go back to what I said about Texas. Like, Texas is open for business with AI. We're trying to get every AI job and every AI center we can get our hands on, because we understand now what it does to the community. So, like, if others don't want it, great. Like, we'll take it. I think that's what you're seeing in Arkansas with the governor there, Sarah Huckabee. Sanders, she's doing the same thing. She's like, look, you guys don't like, we're happy to take these AI centers. We've got plenty of land. We have plenty of areas that need them. We understand the jobs that come in from them. Like, let's go. What are we doing here where we're trying to send this stuff overseas or to China? Like, it does not make sense. And I understand there's people that are upset about AI and they're like, oh, it's going to take jobs. Like, it's here, folks. It's just like the internet. Once it got up, it's here. So you better own it. But being afraid of it does not make sense. Own it. Absolutely own it. All right, I'm out of time. I'll see you back here tomorrow. I'll be filling in for the great one then. Have a great night, and I'll see you on social media. Don't forget, download the Ben Ferguson podcast as well. Have a great night.
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8: Remaining optimistic about a deal. I'm Ted Lindner, Fox News. President Trump saying the U.S. has total control of the Strait of Hormuz as talks between the U.S. and Iran wrap up in Switzerland. Fox's Lucas Tomlinson with the latest tonight.
9: President Trump says Americans will benefit from a relaxation of sanctions if Iran complies with the Memorandum of Understanding.
10: Money that's being unfrozen is going to be used to buy food, and the food's going to be bought exclusively through the United States from our farmers.
9: Vice President J.D. Vance expressing optimism after negotiating with an Iranian delegation for 18 hours in Switzerland.
11: The Iranians have agreed to invite IAEA inspectors back into their country. That is a major milestone for the American people.
9: Iranian state media controlled by its Islamic Revolutionary Guard is disputing Vance's assertion, calling it false.
8: Some critics are skeptical that Iran's nuclear capabilities have actually been stripped away, but the White House remains optimistic. UK Prime Minister Keir Starmer announcing his resignation. Fox's Greg Palcott has more.
12: A grim and emotional UK Prime Minister Keir Starmer outside No. 10 Downing Street announcing his resignation as Prime Minister and Labour Party leader.
13: The question my party is asking now is whether I am best placed to lead us into the next general election. I have heard the answer, and I accept that answer with good grace.
12: While winning in a landslide 2 years ago, Starmer's time in office has been marked by political missteps, a sagging economy.

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8: 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But there's no reason in my mind to say that the regime is going to change. I think that's a pie-in-the-sky pipe dream. I think the goal should be objectives and coercing them into those objectives. And if the product at the end of this looks better, great. If not, I think we're going to be having a high decibel conversation about that. And to give President Trump credit, he said this isn't over, as we pointed out. The bombs could drop again if Iran isn't behaving properly. Yep. And that should actually hold some weight, given the fact that he has decimated them, the U.S. military has, over the course of 2 military operations.
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11: Lows of aloft around 56. Tonight, under partly cloudy skies, southeasterly winds 5 to 10 miles per hour. Cloudy skies with a few peaks of sun. Tomorrow, chance for showers. High temperatures reach up to 74. I'm meteorologist Jennifer Wojcicki for News Talk WJAG AM 780 and 105.9 FM. Right now, it's 63 degrees.
10: Carl Steffen, Wayne Larson, and Louis Slabaugh. 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

0: Are you looking for a part-time job? 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
5: Negotiations continue. I'm Ted Lindner, Fox News. President Trump saying the U.S. has total control of the Strait of Hormuz as talks between the U.S. and Iran wrapped up in Switzerland. Fox's Lucas Tomlinson with more.
6: President Trump says Americans will benefit from a relaxation of sanctions if Iran complies with the Memorandum of Understanding.
7: Money that's being unfrozen is going to be used to buy food, and the food's going to be bought exclusively through the United States from our farmers.
6: Vice President J.D. Vance expressing optimism after negotiating with an Iranian delegation for 18 hours in Switzerland.
8: The Iranians have agreed to invite IAEA inspectors back into their country. That is a major milestone for the American people.
6: Iranian state media controlled by its Islamic Revolutionary Guard is disputing Vance's assertion, calling it false.
5: Some critics are skeptical that Iran's nuclear capabilities have actually been stripped away, but the White House remains optimistic. The race is on to replace British Prime Minister Keir Starmer, who announced his resignation yesterday. Fox's Jonathan Savage.
9: Keir Starmer will remain in No. 10 Downing Street until his Labour Party chooses a new leader. Nominations open on July 9th and close 1 week after that. If there's more than one name in the ring, Labour members will vote over the summer. If there's only one candidate, that man or woman will automatically get the job. The favourite is Andy Burnham, sworn into Parliament just hours after Starmer's resignation speech, having won a special election last Thursday. This was his plan all along, leaving his job as Mayor of Manchester in order to force his way into Downing Street. In London, Jonathan Savage, Fox News.
5: More than 11,000 bottles of 25 milligram chlorothalidone tablets are being voluntarily recalled. It's because testing found they failed to dissolve at the proper dosage level. They're manufactured in India, distributed to the U.S. by Rising Pharma Holdings of New Jersey. 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
11: 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You're a personal astrophysicist.
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7: Negotiations continue. I'm Ted Lindner, Fox News. President Trump saying the U.S. has total control of the Strait of Hormuz as talks between the U.S. and Iran wrapped up in Switzerland. Fox's Lucas Tomlinson with more.
8: President Trump says Americans will benefit from a relaxation of sanctions if Iran complies with the Memorandum of Understanding.
9: Money that's being unfrozen is going to be used to buy food, and the food's going to be bought exclusively through the United States from our farmers.
8: Vice President J.D. Vance expressing optimism after negotiating with an Iranian delegation for 18 hours in Switzerland.
10: The Iranians have agreed to invite IAEA inspectors back into their country. That is a major milestone for the American people.
8: Iranian state media controlled by its Islamic Revolutionary Guard is disputing Vance's assertion, calling it false.
7: Some critics are skeptical that Iran's nuclear capabilities have actually been stripped away, but the White House remains optimistic. The race is on to replace British Prime Minister Keir Starmer, who announced his resignation yesterday. Fox's Jonathan Savage.
11: Keir Starmer will remain in No. 10 Downing Street until his Labour Party chooses a new leader. Nominations open on July 9th and close 1 week after that. If there's more than one name in the ring, Labour members will vote over the summer. If there's only one candidate, that man or woman will automatically get the job. The favourite is Andy Burnham, sworn into Parliament just hours after Starmer's resignation speech, having won a special election last Thursday. This was his plan all along, leaving his job as Mayor of Manchester in order to force his way into Downing Street. In London, Jonathan Savage, Fox News.
7: More than 11,000 bottles of 25-milligram chlorothalidone tablets are being voluntarily recalled. It's because testing found they failed to dissolve at the proper dosage level. They're manufactured in India, distributed to the U.S. by Rising Pharma Holdings of New Jersey. 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
2: It's primary day in Maryland, Utah, New York. Primary runoff day in South Carolina. Fox's Jessica Rosenthal with more.
3: Earlier this month, Lieutenant Governor Pamela Yvette came out ahead with nearly 29% of the vote, a few points ahead of Attorney General Alan Wilson. Now the two will face each other in a runoff. While President Trump endorsed Yvette before the primary, he's now endorsing both Yvette and Wilson in the runoff, writing in a recent Truth Social post, he can't hurt one of them by only endorsing the other. There are congressional race runoffs as well, including in Nancy Mace's first district. Charleston County Councilwoman Jenny Costa Honeycutt is up against State Representative Mark Smith. On the Democratic side, Coast Guard veteran Mac DeFord faces retired Navy Vice Admiral Nancy LaCour, who was fired by Secretary of War Pete Hegseth as Chief of the Navy Reserve. Jessica Rosenthal, Fox News.
2: President Trump heading to Pennsylvania today to highlight American manufacturing. Fox's Jared Halpern with more from the White House.
4: The president will visit the Mack Trucks facility in Lehigh County, Pennsylvania. The 1.7 million square foot facility assembles all Class 8 Mack trucks for the North American market, according to the company. President Trump's American manufacturing is benefiting from his tariff policy, forcing more automotive companies to open U.S. plants. Affordability and the cost of living have emerged as top issues for voters ahead of the midterm elections, with polls showing most Americans are dissatisfied with President Trump's handling of the economy. At the White House, Jared Halpern, Fox News.
2: And Minnesota Democrat Congresswoman Ilhan Omar now claiming she's got a potential negative net worth. Her office says earlier accounting that showed that Omar was worth millions was just a goof. In a financial report meant to cover 2024, Congresswoman Omar claimed that she and her husband controlled between $6 million and $30 million in assets. Her office now saying it was all due to an accounting error that overstated her husband's net worth. I'm Ted Lindner. This is Fox News.
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7: 56 overnight under mainly clear skies, southeast winds around 5 miles per hour. Chance of rain showers Tuesday, 74. Partly cloudy skies Tuesday night, slight chance of thunderstorms, lows dip down to about 56. I'm meteorologist Jennifer Wojcicki for News Talk WJAG AM 780 and 105.9 FM. Right now, it's 61 degrees.

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4: Talks continue. I'm Ted Lindner, Fox News. President Trump says the U.S. has total control of the Strait of Hormuz as talks between the U.S. and Iran wrapped up in Switzerland. Fox's Lucas Tomlinson with more.
5: President Trump says Americans will benefit from a relaxation of sanctions if Iran complies with the Memorandum of Understanding.
6: Money that's being unfrozen is going to be used to buy food, and the food's going to be bought exclusively through the United States from our farmers.
5: Vice President J.D. Vance expressing optimism after negotiating with an Iranian delegation for 18 hours in Switzerland.
7: The Iranians have agreed to invite IAEA inspectors back into their country. That is a major milestone for the American people.
5: Iranian state media controlled by its Islamic Revolutionary Guard is disputing Vance's assertion, calling it false.
4: And some critics are skeptical Iran's nuclear capabilities have actually been stripped away, but the White House remains optimistic. The race is on to replace British Prime Minister Keir Starmer, who announced his resignation over the weekend. Fox's Jonathan Savage has more from London.
8: Keir Starmer will remain in No. 10 Downing Street until his Labour Party chooses a new leader. Nominations open on July 9th and close one week after that. If there's more than one name in the ring, Labour members will vote over the summer. If there's only one candidate, that man or woman will automatically get the job. The favourite is Andy Burnham, sworn into Parliament just hours after Starmer's resignation speech, having won a special election last Thursday. This was his plan all along, leaving his job as Mayor of Manchester in order to force his way into Downing Street. In London, Jonathan Savage, Fox News.
4: And more than 11,000 bottles of 25 milligram chlorothalidone tablets are being voluntarily recalled because testing found they failed to dissolve at the proper dosage level. They were manufactured in India. 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
4: primary day in Maryland, Utah, New York, and primary runoff day in South Carolina. Fox's Jessica Rosenthal with more.
12: Earlier this month, Lieutenant Governor Pamela Yvette came out ahead with nearly 29% of the vote, a few points ahead of Attorney General Alan Wilson. Now the two will face each other in a runoff. While President Trump endorsed Yvette before the primary, he's now endorsing both Yvette and Wilson in the runoff, writing in a recent

0: Truth Social post, you can't hurt one of them by only endorsing the other. There are congressional race runoffs as well, including in Nancy Mace's 1st District. Charleston County Councilwoman Jenny Costa Honeycutt is up against State Representative Mark Smith. On the Democratic side, Coast Guard veteran Mac DeFord faces retired Navy Vice Admiral Nancy LaCour, who was fired by Secretary of War Pete Hegseth as Chief of the Navy Reserve. Jessica Rosenthal, Fox News.
1: President Trump heading to Pennsylvania today to highlight American manufacturing, and he'll be in the Lehigh Valley. Fox's Jared Halpern with more from the White House.
2: The president will visit the Mack Trucks facility in Lehigh County, Pennsylvania. The 1.7 million square foot facility assembles all Class 8 Mack trucks for the North American market, according to the company. President Trump's American manufacturing is benefiting from his tariff policy, forcing more automotive companies to open U.S. plants. Affordability and the cost of living have emerged as top issues for voters ahead of the midterm elections, with polls showing most Americans are dissatisfied with President Trump's handling of the economy. At the White House, Jared Halpern, Fox News.
1: And a popular bakery item sold at Walmart being recalled. The 4 packs of Great Value Hawaiian Rolls recalled after the manufacturer discovered an oily and sticky substance on the inside of the product's finished packaging. The FDA did not specify what the substance was. The product was never sold to customers, but was distributed in 26 states, including New York, Texas, and Florida. I'm Ted Lindner. This is Fox News.
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5: 56 overnight under mainly clear skies, southeast winds around 5 miles per hour. Chance of rain showers Tuesday, 74. Partly cloudy skies Tuesday night, slight chance of thunderstorms, lows it down to about 56. I'm meteorologist Jennifer Wojcicki for News Talk WJAG AM 780 and 105.9 FM. 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
2: Talks continue. I'm Ted Lindner, Fox News. President Trump says the U.S. has total control of the Strait of Hormuz as talks between the U.S. and Iran wrapped up in Switzerland. Fox's Lucas Tomlinson with more.
3: President Trump says Americans will benefit from a relaxation of sanctions if Iran complies with the Memorandum of Understanding.
4: Money that's being unfrozen is going to be used to buy food, and the food's going to be bought exclusively through the United States from our farmers.
3: Vice President J.D. Vance expressing optimism after negotiating with an Iranian delegation for 18 hours in Switzerland.
5: The Iranians have agreed to invite IAEA inspectors back into their country. That is a major milestone for the American people.
3: Iranian state media controlled by its Islamic Revolutionary Guard is disputing Vance's assertion, calling it false.
2: And some critics are skeptical Iran's nuclear capabilities have actually been stripped away, but the White House remains optimistic. The race is on to replace British Prime Minister Keir Starmer, who announced his resignation over the weekend. Fox's Jonathan Savage has more from London.
6: Keir Starmer will remain in No. 10 Downing Street until his Labour Party chooses a new leader. Nominations open on July 9th and close one week after that. If there's more than one name in the ring, Labour members will vote over the summer. If there's only one candidate, that man or woman will automatically get the job. The favourite is Andy Burnham, sworn into Parliament just hours after Starmer's resignation speech, having won a special election last Thursday. This was his plan all along, leaving his job as Mayor of Manchester in order to force his way into Downing Street. In London, Jonathan Savage, Fox News.
2: And more than 11,000 bottles of 25 milligram chlorothalidone tablets are being voluntarily recalled because testing found they failed to dissolve at the proper dosage level. They were manufactured in India. 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
2: It's primary day in Maryland, Utah, New York, and primary runoff day in South Carolina. Fox's Jessica Rosenthal with more.
10: Earlier this month, Lieutenant Governor Pamela Yvette came out ahead with nearly 29% of the vote, a few points ahead of Attorney General Alan Wilson. Now the two will face each other in a runoff. While President Trump endorsed Yvette before the primary, he's now endorsing both Yvette and Wilson in the runoff, writing in a recent Truth Social post, he can't hurt one of them by only endorsing the other. There are congressional race runoffs as well, including in Nancy Mace's first district. Charleston County Councilwoman Jenny Costa Honeycutt is up against State Representative Mark Smith. On the Democratic side, Coast Guard veteran Mac DeFord faces retired Navy Vice Admiral Nancy LaCour, who was fired by Secretary of War Pete Hegseth as Chief of the Navy Reserve. Jessica Rosenthal, Fox News.
2: President Trump heading to Pennsylvania today to highlight American manufacturing, and he'll be in the Lehigh Valley. Fox's Jared Halpern with more from the White House.
11: The president will visit the Mack Trucks facility in Lehigh County, Pennsylvania, the 1.7 million square

0: foot facility assembles all Class 8 Mack trucks for the North American market, according to the company. President Trump's American manufacturing is benefiting from his tariff policy, forcing more automotive companies to open U.S. plants. Affordability and the cost of living have emerged as top issues for voters ahead of the midterm elections, with polls showing most Americans are dissatisfied with President Trump's handling of the economy. At the White House, Jared Halpern, Fox News.
1: And a popular bakery item sold at Walmart being recalled. The four packs of Great Value Hawaiian Rolls recalled after the manufacturer discovered an oily and sticky substance on the inside of the product's finished packaging. The FDA did not specify what the substance was. The product was never sold to customers, but was distributed in 26 states, including New York, Texas, and Florida. I'm Ted Lindner. This is Fox News.
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5: Lows dip down to about 56 overnight under mainly clear skies. Southeasterly winds 5 to 10 miles per hour. Cloudy skies expected Tuesday. Chance for showers. Daytime highs approaching 74. I'm meteorologist Jennifer Wojcicki for News Talk WJAG AM 780 and 105.9 FM. Currently, it's 57 degrees.

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9: Mainly cloudy skies expected overnight with lows around 55. Winds out of the southeast 5 to 10 miles per hour. Mainly cloudy skies expected Tuesday, chance of rain showers, daytime highs approaching 74. I'm meteorologist Jennifer Wojcicki from News Talk at WJAG AM 780 and 105.9 FM. Right now, it's 59 degrees.

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8: The Department of War has designated Anthropic as a supply chain risk. This means defense vendors and contractors have to show that they don't use Anthropic's models in their work with the Pentagon. Anthropic is the first American company to be publicly named a supply chain risk. Fox Business spoke to a member of Anthropic's National Security Council, and he stressed that the move is not only unprecedented, but that their position is being misunderstood. Here is Josh Hodges.
9: We got one of the top three American AI companies being penalized in an extreme fashion for raising concern over future capabilities and impacts that could have on warfighters as well as sort of general population.
8: In a memo, Anthropic CEO Dario Amodei said they have been having productive conversations with the Department of War about, quote, ways we could serve the department. The Undersecretary of War saying on X that there is no active negotiation with Anthropic. For Fox on Tech, I'm Madison Allworth. Fox Business.
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10: Barack Obama ran an almost flawless campaign in 2008, concluding with his election as the 44th president and the first African-American to lead the United States. In early 2008, he spoke to supporters in Chicago.
11: The challenges we face will not be solved with one meeting in one night. It will not be resolved on even a super-duper Tuesday. Change will not come if we wait for some other person or if we wait for some other time. We are the ones we've been waiting for. We are the change that we seek.
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12: News. I'm Ted Linden. Republicans leading into their achievements to win the midterms. They're relying on President Trump to help get the message across. White House Press Secretary Caroline Levin on Fox's Hannity said immigration and tax cuts are the GOP's bread and butter.
13: Secure borders, deporting the worst of the worst violent, illegal alien murderers and rapists from our country, cutting taxes, which he did nearly 1 year ago. We're coming up on the 1 year anniversary of his historic One Big Beautiful Bill, the largest tax cut for working families and middle class Americans.
12: And a Biden-appointed federal judge Monday blocking the use of a federal database to check citizenship. It's designed to identify illegally registered non-citizen voters, but U.S. District Judge Sparkle Supnanan said it's unlawful and cannot be used. He argued there's a danger it could wrongly purge voters from the rolls. America's listening to Fox News.

0: is the Fox News Rundown. Now a look at sports.
1: Lionel Messi is now the all-time leading goal scorer in World Cup history. The Argentine forward scoring two goals on Monday against Austria, surpassing Germany's Miroslav Klose on the men's side and Brazil's Marta on the women's side to set the record with 18 goals. Argentina with a 2-0 victory. France's Kylian Mbappe is right behind him. He scored two goals on Monday against Iraq to jump up to 16 all-time, just two away from Messi. France with the win 3-0. And Norway's Erling Haaland getting two goals of his own in Norway's 3-2 win against Senegal. That's your sports on the Fox News Rundown. Tony Genualdo, Fox News.
2: Now an update from Outkick's Dan Dokich.
3: The European leagues, people love them. Now, if you want to ingrain the NBA into that, work with them, as I assume they would, then maybe it would work. Or do you want East, Central, West? Do you want to put in a East, Central, West Europe? American players, European players. I think personally it would be very fun if you just had all European players playing in a division that competes in the NBA. That would kind of sort of answer a lot of questions about development. People now say the NBA has players in it from the United States that aren't developed nearly as well as they are in Europe because of the system. The system in Europe is they identify a young player, they put him in academies, they get education, better education than these clown shows of public schools that we have here in the United States that are trying to tell you that girls can be dudes and dudes can be girls and whatever else they're telling them. For Outkicks, don't at me. I'm Dan Dokich, and this is Fox News Rundown.
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10: New York Mayor Zohran Mamdani used the blue and orange of the New York Knicks last year in much of his campaign material. And heading into today's primary in Gotham, all of the socialists running seem to be sporting the now NBA champ Knicks logo for their own branding. It's a very troubling trend. We've seen this phenomenon recently in Los Angeles as well, with GOP mayoral candidate Spencer Pratt rocking campaign gear based on the Dodgers baseball logo. Not only is this not merely playful, not only is it divisive, it's also deeply un-American. In Europe and South America, especially in soccer, pro teams often represent a political or religious split in the region. In Spain, Barcelona is a team of the left, Real Madrid of the right. In Scotland, Celtic is Catholic, Rangers is Protestant, and their craziest fans, called ultras, have often clashed violently. The point is that in America's 150 years of professional sports, our teams have never become avatars for political ideologies or parties, and as a result, sports still have a unique ability to bring cities and regions together. Part of the reason American sports have avoided this fate's pure geography. In Europe, major cities have as many as 10 pro soccer teams, catering to different demographics. In Cincinnati, it doesn't matter if you're MAGA or Maoist, you're rooting for the Bengals. So when Democratic Socialists try to co-opt the Knicks, or Pratt does so with the Dodgers, it undermines one of the last things that truly brings us all together. If a politician is a die-hard fan of a team, as Rudy Giuliani was of the Yankees, that's one thing. It's part of the bio. But in Mamdani's case, despite his current zeal, just a year ago, he couldn't tell the difference between a New York Knick and a shaving cut. On the other hand, it's obvious that Mamdani's lifelong love of Arsenal's soccer team is quite genuine, if somewhat amusing, since Arsenal is not only considered a political establishment team, but also one with a strong Jewish fan base. The simple fact of the matter is that the New York Knicks have nothing to do with progressive politics, and the LA Dodgers have nothing to do with the political frustrations of Angelinos. It's just sports, which in some ways is more important than politics. As a Philadelphia Eagles fan, when I see a Dallas Cowboys jersey, I want to feel the simple, pure hatred for that horrid symbol that my parents and theirs before them felt. I don't want it sullied by politics like some European. So please, politicians, from progressives to Pratt, give it a rest with turning our beloved sports franchises into competing tabloid newspapers. Leave us this one pure thing that we can share. I promise there will be plenty left to argue over. This is David Marcus, Fox News digital columnist and author of Charade, The COVID Lies That Crushed a Nation.
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13: 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Please note, all Big Bang Boom parking on the 3rd and 4th will enter and exit from 25th Street on the north side of the bridge. The entrance at 18th and Maple will be closed to all traffic to allow for buses. Handicap parking will also enter and leave off 25th Street. Come celebrate America 250 and Big Bang Boom 50, July 3rd and 4th at Skyview Lake.
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3: The polls are just opening now across New York. I'm Dave Anthony, Fox News, where it's primary day.
14: We have a world to win, because when we fight, we
3: win! Claire Valdez is among the socialist Democrats in New York City trying to win a seat in Congress.
15: Five-term Democratic Congressman Adriano Espaillat endorsed Mayor Zohra Mamdani for mayor. Mamdani is returning the favor by now backing his opponent, Democratic Socialist Daria Lisa Avila.

0: Fox News, I'm CJ Papa. Talks with Iran continue, but can President Trump strike a deal with Iran known for being untrustworthy?
1: If Iran doesn't live up to their agreement, or if they're not behaving, I will do what I have to do.
2: Talks in Switzerland produce a 60-day roadmap toward a broader agreement, and President Trump warning Tehran to keep up their end of the bargain or face the consequences.
0: That's Fox's Doug Luzzatto reporting. Polls are open in the Empire State.
3: Among the closely watched House races in New York is the one in the 12th District, which has a crowded field due to longtime incumbent Democratic Congressman Jerry Nadler's decision to retire. Candidates include former President John F. Kennedy's grandson, Jack Schlossberg.
0: That's Fox's Tanya J. Powers reporting. The polls open at 7 a.m. in both Maryland and South Carolina. 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
2: Mainly cloudy skies expected overnight with lows around 55. Winds out of the southeast, 5 to 10 miles per hour. Mainly cloudy skies expected Tuesday, chance of rain showers. Daytime highs approaching 74. I'm meteorologist Jennifer Wojcicki for News Talk with WJAG AM 780 and 105.9 FM. 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
1: From the WJAG and Norfolk Daily News newsroom, I'm Paul Hughes. An 18-year-old Norfolk man and two juveniles were arrested on numerous charges on Sunday following reports of unlawfully entering vehicles. Captain Mike Bauer reports 18-year-old Travis Thomas and two juveniles were arrested near South 7th Street and West Michigan Avenue. During the investigation, officers recovered various items, including loose change and marijuana. All three were arrested on charges that include theft, unlawful entry into vehicles, possession of marijuana, and possession of drug paraphernalia. The 4th of July is just around the corner, and that means fireworks. Newstalk WJAG spoke with Norfolk Fire Marshal Sean Lindgren, who said the Norfolk Fire Division takes fireworks safety very seriously. Lindgren said there are always dangers involved with fireworks, including the fact that any device can fail.
2: If it does not function correctly, you don't even want to be far away from it. And then we want to make sure we have something that we can use to, you know, mitigate the situation, maybe a bucket of water or a hose, a garden hose of some sort. And the other thing, I guess, is really important is to make sure that the kids are supervised by an adult that are doing it, so that way those adults can have those safety things in mind.
1: Norfolk's fireworks season begins Thursday and will run from 10 a.m. to 10 p.m. each day through July 3rd and 8 a.m. to midnight on the 4th. That's news from the WJAG and Norfolk Daily News newsroom. 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
4: WJAG. Good morning. Northeast Nebraska Sports Director Pac Bay back with you today, for Jeffrey Steffen once again from the Farmers Pride Studios, downtown River Point, Norfolk. Got a lot to get through here in the 6 o'clock hour, including Brownfields, Nebraska Ag, headline news, Fallon Commodity Update, another look at news and sports as well. We have a World Series champion and a monster trade in the NBA yesterday. We'll get to that. And then, as Paul mentioned just in his last news update, had a visit with Norfolk Fire Chief Sean Lindgren on just firework safety, I should say. We'll have that about 6:45 this morning as well. So a lot to get through, but first we have a weather recap from yesterday to start the hour.
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4: And another very beautiful day yesterday. Let's update my info sheet. And 76 was our high. That's about 2:35 in the afternoon. 59 was our low. That was about 5:20 in the morning. No precip. We are below normal by 1.25 inches on the month, about 3.55 on the year. Could have a chance of some rain today, maybe another small chance tomorrow night, but then outside of that, we're going to stay dry, and we're going to heat up by the weekend. We'll get to our extended forecast in just a moment. Normal high for today is 84. Record of 108 was set back in 1937. 61's normal low, record of 44 in 1942. Sunset was about 15 minutes ago at 5:50, or sunrise, I should say, is about 15 minutes ago at 5:55. Sunset will be at 9:09. Sunrise tomorrow morning again set for 5:55 with sunset again at 9:09. Today, going to be a little bit of a copy and paste day from yesterday. 74 for your daytime high. Maybe a chance of rain shower as well. Could get up to a quarter of an inch during the day. Probably going to be more towards the afternoon hour. 56 for your overnight low tonight under mainly cloudy skies. Another small chance of precip could come through. Tomorrow, a little bit warmer. High of about 78. Wednesday out of northwest, about 5 to 10 miles an hour. 55 for your overnight low Wednesday night with another chance of scattered storms late. Thursday, 74. Another small chance of scattered thunderstorms. Maybe 0.05 of an inch possible is what they expect. 55 for overnight low Thursday night. Going to hang out in the upper 70s on Friday before getting in the mid-80s and even pushing some mid-90s for the weekend. 77 Friday, 85 Saturday, 93 on Sunday before looking at 91 next Monday. Taking a look around the Cornhusker State this hour. 63 is our warm spot. You have that all over the place, including looks like Valentine, Chatterin, Scott's Bluff, Ogallala, McCook, Hastings, Aurora, Grand Island as well. 55 is your cool spot. That's out in Wayne. Closer to home, 59 in Fremont and O'Neill, along with Albion, and 57 in Columbus and downtown Norfolk. Nebraska's Ag Headline News from Brownfield. That's coming up in about 30 seconds.
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5: Hello, I'm Kellen Havikin with the latest ag headlines on Brownfield. The USDA has confirmed 3 more cases of New World screwworm in Texas, bringing the total to 15. Deputy Secretary Stephen Baden says when it comes to containing the pest, the math matters.
6: We've already got a facility in Panama that's pumping out 100 million sterile flies to help push this pest back.
5: U.S. corn and soybean condition ratings held over the past week. 68% of U.S. corn is rated good to excellent, and 66% of soybeans are in that category. Central Nebraska farmer Clay Govier says widespread rainfall is helping improve ongoing drought conditions.
7: Corn's a little stripped up, but nothing that it won't grow out of.
5: Northwest Missouri farmer Jordan Bottinger says excessive rainfall continues to negatively impact crop development.
8: The crop's definitely showing it. You know, it's stress from the water amount.
5: More availables on the latest crop updates are at brownfieldagnews.com. I'm Kellen Havikin for Brownfield.
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4: 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Again, Pat Cabay with you here, filling in for Jeffrey Steffen. He's out in the Black Hills. We will be back on Friday to close out the week for you. But until then, you've got me. We've got Brownfield's final commodity update. That is coming up here in 30 seconds.
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14: Soybeans and hogs were mixed Monday, corn finished lower, and cattle closed higher. I'm John Perkins with a Brownfield market update. Speed wins. That's why Steins focused on delivering higher-yielding genetics faster than the competition, and why they released more new Enlist E3 lines than any other company. Stein has yield. Soybeans were mixed, mostly weak. Crush margins have dipped, but are still positive, and bean oil is up on biodiesel demand expectations. The trade is waiting for more new demand news from China. July beans were 7 lower at 11.15¾. August was down 5¾ to 11.22½. July bean meal was $1.50 lower at $2.99.80. July soybean oil was $146 higher at $71.15. Corn was down. Development weather forecasts generally look favorable into early July for most of the region. Traders are also monitoring harvest activity in Argentina and Brazil. July corn was 6 lower at 4.11½, and September was down 5½ at 4.19¾. And wheat was lower. Watching U.S. winter wheat harvest results along with global crop weather, a hot, dry spell in parts of the European Union could have some impact on that crop. July Chicago was 8¼ lower at 5.97½. July Kansas City was down 10.5 at 633.5. July Minneapolis wheat on Monday was 10.25 lower at 612.75. Live and feeder cattle were up with box beef higher at midday and feeders in the lead on the lower moving corn. Megan Grebner has more on cash livestock in just a moment. August live is up 72 at 247.35. October was 102 higher at 241. August feeders are up 382 at 370.42. September feeders are 415 higher at 368.82. And hogs were mixed on spread trade and technical weakness. July lean was down 37 cents at 94.65. The August contract did hold at 96.72. Megan Grebner has that full look at the cash livestock markets after this.
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17: It was a quiet start to the week for direct cash cattle trade activity. Bids and asking prices were not established. Significant trade volumes likely going to hold out until the latter half of the week. Box beef closed higher and sharply higher with solid demand for moderate offerings. Choice up $1.96 at $3.96.06. Select was $3.51 higher at $3.75.59. Estimated cattle slaughter was 106,000 head, up 7,000 on the week and down nearly 5,000 on the year. Cash hogs closed sharply higher with a fairly light negotiated run. Barrows and gilts at the National Daily Direct were up 386 with a weighted average of 97.77. The Western Corn Belt was 378 higher with a weighted average of 97.77. Prices at the Iowa, Minnesota, and the Eastern Corn Belt were not reported due to confidentiality. Pork values closed lower, down 69 cents at 96.08. Butts dropped more than $10 on Monday. And estimated hog slaughter was 468,000 head. I'm Megan Grebner for Brownfield.
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4: All right, 618, almost 619 from the Farmers Pride Studios, downtown River Point in Norfolk. And when I, man, you know what's going to happen. We have a look at what happened on this day in history. We are going to begin all the way down in 1314. And the Battle of Bannockburn, a decisive engagement in Scottish history where the Scots defeated the English. They also regained their independence, took place, and established Robert the Bruce as Robert the First. I'm pretty sure of being their first leader as well. Several centuries later, in 1865, the Cherokee chief and Confederate general Stand Waite surrendered at the close of the American Civil War, one of the last Confederate commanders to do so as well. Just a few years after that, back in 1860, American inventors Christopher Latham Sholes, Samuel W. Soule, and Carlos Glidden were granted a patent for the first typewriter as well. The concept was revolutionary, and within a few years, the typewriter and its efficient, I believe that would be QWERTY, keyboard, QWERTY, had become the indispensable office tool and a fixture in the literacy world as well, or the literary world. My fault. Replaced the R with the C by mistake. 1925, an expedition under A.H. McCarthy and H.F. Lambert became the first to reach the summit of Mount Logan, which is the second highest mountain in North America as well. 1940, sprinter Wilma Rudolph, the first American woman to win three track and field gold medals in a single Olympics, was born on this day, again back in 1940. 1961, the Antarctic Treaty was enacted, reserving the entire continent for free and non-political scientific investigation. Few years after the turn of century, in 2006, American television producer Aaron Spelling, whose critics included a number of hugely successful shows, including The Mod Squad, Family, Charlie's Angels, The Love Boat, Fantasy Island, and Beverly Hills 90210, passed away in Los Angeles. And I can't believe this has been 10 years already. I remember in school, or seeing this over the summer, I guess, and then talking about it in school just a few months later as part of, I think I was in a history class my senior year of some sort, but the United Kingdom voted in a referendum to withdraw from the European Union, with nearly 52% supporting Britain's exit, also known as Brexit, and just over 48% opposing the move. It marked the first time a country had decided to leave the organization. So yeah, that was a big deal. Back in 2016, I remember that. I think, if I remember right, I really wasn't in the market, still not too much in the market somewhat, but I think there was a lot of panic when that happened. And, yeah, there are a lot of people across the world that were just like, uh-oh. But, you know, England, Britain, they had to do what they thought they needed to do. Anyway, so yeah, that's just a brief look of what happened on this day in history for June the 23rd. We have 7:23 from the Farmers Pride Studios, downtown River Point, Norfolk. We're going to take a quick commercial break, and when we come back, we'll have a look at national sports, run down the scores from Legion Baseball and MLB play from yesterday. We also have a world champion in a game three that, let's be honest, after about the fourth inning, it really was actually probably more the fifth inning. It was not a game anymore. And monster trade shook up the landscape in the NBA yesterday. We'll get to that as well. And a team that I don't know if they were a finalist for this player became the winner. So we'll get to all that here in just a few minutes on News Talk WJAG.
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4: 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Well, a shakeup in the NBA happened yesterday as Milwaukee traded franchise icon Giannis Antetokounmpo along with Bobby Portis to Miami in exchange for Tyler Hero, Khalil Ware, Jamie Jacques Jr., Kasparis, I'm going to butcher this last name and I apologize, Jakou Sionis, three first-round picks, including number 13 in, says Tuesday's NBA draft. I'm not sure if that starts today, Tuesday, or next Tuesday. One pick swap and one second-round pick. That's according to ESPN. The Heat are sending Milwaukee unprotected first-rounders in 2031 and 2033, along with number 13, a pick swap in 2030, and a 2033 second-rounder, according to sources. Antetokounmpo has spent the last 13 years in Milwaukee, becoming a 10-time All-Star, 2-time MVP, and Defensive Player of the Year in 2020. He also helped lead the Bucks to their first championship in 50 years back in 2021, winning Finals MVP as he averaged nearly 35 points, 13 rebounds, 5 assists, a steal, and nearly 2 blocks per contest. So, yeah. Giannis's time in Milwaukee is done, and he is going to Miami. Heat President Pat Riley now makes his long-anticipated new landmark acquisition with Antetokounmpo joining elite Miami pickups like LeBron James, Shaquille O'Neal, Chris Bosh, Alonzo Mourning, and Jimmy Butler over the past 30-plus seasons. The Heat's title odds also went from 30-1, which was the ninth shortest yesterday, to 18-1, now the fifth shortest at DraftKings Sportsbooks after news of the trade broke last night. They always wait till the nighttime to break that kind of news. The wait is over for Oklahoma. After the way its regular season unfolded, national championship for the Sooners seemed impossible. However, the way the postseason unfolded, there was no stopping them as well. As they completed the improbable run to its first national championship since 1994 with a 13-2 win over North Carolina in a winner-take-all game 3 yesterday. The Sooners, finishing at 43-23, won the SEC's seventh straight title, which was quite an accomplishment for a team that's picked to finish 14th in the 16-team conference in the preseason. North Carolina was runner-up for the third time since 2006, and now has 13 College World Series appearances without a title, trailing only Florida State, who has 24 of them without winning at all. Staying with baseball and looking at our Legion schedule from yesterday, starting with juniors play, Equity Bank had a pender down Lakeview 9-2. Hooper Scribner beat Ponca 9-1. South Sioux City rolled to Kamar Herman 12-4 as West Point Junior Bombers blitzing Crofton 12-4. And Wisner Pilger Howells Dodge took care of Wakefield 14-4. On the senior side, it was Lakeview doubling up Pender 4-2. Post 81 out of Wakefield beat Wisner Pilger Howells Dodge 8-7. Takema Herman down South Sioux City 12-4, and West Point Senior Bomber shut out Crofton 8-0. And on the MLB docket yesterday, the Tigers down the Yankees 5-3. It was the Royals over the Rays 2-1. Rangers survived the Marlins, 4-3. It was the Nationals over the Phillies 4-1. Blue Jays doubled the Astros 4-2. Brewers beat the Reds 2-1. White Sox survived the Guardians 6-5. It's Dodgers downing the Twins 2-1. Cardinals beat the Diamondbacks 3-2. Rockies were victorious over the Red Sox for that same score. Orioles took care of the Angels 6-1. It was the Padres winning a 1-0 pitching affair over the Braves. And that's a look at sports this morning. We have 6:31 almost from the Farmers Pride Studios. Going to take a quick break, come back with Fox Radio News, and then Paul Hughes down in the newsroom. The stories are falling for you today. Norfolk sirens may sound intermittently over these next few days. We'll tell you why here as well. An 18-year-old and two juveniles are arrested for theft. The Senate considers Senator Fisher's broadband map oversight bill, and Norfolk's fire marshal weighs in on fireworks safety. And just again, we'll have that interview probably around 6:45 here this morning on News Talk WJAG.
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25: Fox News, I'm Gianna Gelosi. It's primary day in key races in Maryland, Utah, and here in New York, where
26: multiple Mamdani-backed candidates are hoping to bring their agenda to Congress. And in the Palmetto State, South Carolina, voters will head to the polls for the GOP runoff election there. And President Trump has thrown his support behind both of those gubernatorial candidates, Lieutenant Governor Pamela Evett and State Attorney General Alan Wilson.
25: Fox's Douglas Ader, the president not letting up when it comes to pressure on the Islamic Republic.
27: President Trump spoke from the Oval Office on Monday, saying that if Iran doesn't live up to their end of the agreement, he'll do what he has to do. Now, over the next 60 days, the focus is going to be on resolving Iran's nuclear program and keeping the Strait of Hormuz open. With the initial agreement in place, millions of barrels of crude oil are leaving the Persian Gulf each day.
25: America's listening to Fox News.
4: almost 6:34, from the Farmers Pride Studios, downtown River Point, Norfolk. Time now for another news update, this time on the local side, and we head to the newsroom. Here's Paul Hughes.
28: Thank you, Pat. Good morning, everyone. On Friday afternoon, Norfolk police officers were dispatched to a residence in the 700 block of South 16th Street for a reported assault. According to Captain Mike Bauer, upon arrival, officers spoke with 20-year-old Lyric Brown of Norfolk, who stated he had assaulted his girlfriend and was turning himself in. The victim, a 20-year-old Norfolk woman who was observed to have significant facial injuries, including bruising, swelling, and lacerations, she was transported to Faith Health for treatment. Medical personnel determined she'd suffered a fractured nasal bone, a hematoma, and moderate concussion. According to witness statements, Brown pushed the victim to the ground, climbed on top of her, and reportedly struck her in the face with a closed fist. Brown was arrested for first-degree domestic assault, housed in the Norfolk City Jail, and later transferred to the Madison County Jail. Visit Nebraska has announced that the 2026 Nebraska Holiday Passport is accepting applications. The mini version of the Summer Nebraska Passport Program encourages travelers to travel to holiday stores experiences in coffee shops and more. The 2026 program will run from November 13, 2026 to January 10, 2027. Potential stops should be open during the majority of the program, with exclusions for Thanksgiving, Christmas, and New Year's. To complete the 2026 passport application, visit NebraskaPassport.com. Application deadline is July 31st. That's news from the WJAG and Norfolk Daily News Newsroom. For those stories and more, go to WJAG.com.
4: And good morning, Mr. Hughes.
28: Good morning, Mr. Covey.
4: No, so catch the game last night at all?
28: The World Series?
4: Yeah.
28: The World Series? Yeah, parts of it. It wasn't much of a game.
4: No, it wasn't.
28: I was paying more attention to the Royals game. They actually up a big W on the road against the Tampa Bay Rays.
4: I know, and they kind of... I know Jeff has brought this up before when it comes to, like, those Power Four conferences and maybe the little guys not having a chance no more, but I was really surprised that they handled North Carolina the way they did.
28: Yeah, I was too. You know, North Carolina kind of went through their bracket, you know, like a hot knife through butter.
4: Just, mm-hmm.
28: But, well, come to think of it, so did Oklahoma. So
4: yeah, about the only game that was really contested was, I think, their opener with Georgia, when that was like a 3-2 outing, and
28: yeah.
4: Every other game in the World Series is like blowouts. So
28: yeah, it wasn't much for drama this year, was it?
4: Not really, and it's going to be interesting, especially in the world of NIL, how much that is going to change.
28: Even baseball, you know, you look at NIL, you think more of like football and basketball, but believe me, those baseball players get something
4: mm-hmm.
28: too.
4: Now we'll have to figure out what the final tally was for Rocco's Jello Shot Challenge.
28: Oh.
4: Down Noma. I know that's everyone.
28: I know West Virginia was had the early lead. They were the clubhouse leader.
4: Once they
28: got eliminated, who knows?
4: I know. Well, it's always interesting because, I mean, everyone is just so used to seeing LSU down there. When LSU's down there, I mean, they just automatically win because their fans like to drink and they like to party,
28: right?
4: Obviously. But, you know, West Virginia doesn't surprise me, especially when Pat McAfee was in town trying to hype everyone up. But I don't know.
28: That was pretty awesome.
4: It was, but I don't know if you saw these comments. I think the World Herald had an article. I might find it later. I don't think he was too impressed with Omaha in the World Series, which it's like, well, I mean, it's your opinion, and your opinion is wrong, because
28: right.
4: everyone is saying, keep this here, don't you dare move it. But I don't know. So then you also had a visit with Sean Lindgren, the fire marshal, not the captain. I made that mistake and switched those two around. What did he have to say about fireworks safety coming up?
28: Well, you know, just a reminder, I think, to things we already knew. You know, you have to be very vigilant and, you know, be careful. You know, think safety all the mm-hmm. time with fireworks. It, you know, don't let kids do it on their own. You know, make sure there's an adult mm-hmm. with them and that sort of thing.
4: Yeah.
28: So, you know, just a reminder, and fireworks season starts Thursday. So
4: I know. I can't believe
28: you're
4: going to
28: buy some black cats, are you?
4: No, I don't think so. Did you guys ever... Now, you're older than I am, so maybe they weren't. And I'm not trying to age you. I'm not trying to age you. So maybe they weren't. They were legal before they became illegal. But did you ever go out of state to get yours as well?
28: No, but a lot of people did. A lot of people back in the day went to South Dakota because they had fireworks. There were some fireworks that were legal there that weren't legal in Nebraska,
4: yeah.
28: But people would bring them across state lines, and that's illegal.
4: Yeah.
28: But it didn't seem, you know, once they've exploded,
4: yeah. Well, as long as you don't get caught, I guess. Because
28: right.
4: I know, I'm not naming names, but I know someone that went down to Missouri once because their dad wanted to get bottle rockets, and that was about, not going to name names, but they're sitting behind a microphone right now.
28: Did you get some bottle rockets? I thought those things had been outlawed a long time ago.
4: Well, until they got re-inlawed like 5 years ago or whatever.
28: Wow.
4: But yeah, it was driving
28: down.
4: You had
28: to go to Missouri to get them.
4: We went to Missouri, yeah. And honestly, their selection of everything else, it wasn't even the greatest. It's,
28: well, one thing you notice when you drive through Missouri, especially on the interstate, about every 5 miles, it seems like there's a billboard for a fireworks.
4: Oh, thing, I know.
28: You know. Year round, not just around the 4th.
4: Mm-hmm. I know. It's interesting out there. So, yeah, we'll have that conversation We'll play that conversation, I guess, that Paul had with Sean Lindgren here in about 5 minutes or so. Thanks very much, Paul. And it's 6:40 from the Farmers Pride Studios downtown River Point in Norfolk.
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2: Mainly cloudy skies expected overnight with lows around 55. Winds out of the southeast 5 to 10 miles per hour. Mainly cloudy skies expected Tuesday, chance of rain showers. Daytime highs approaching 74. I'm meteorologist Jennifer Wojcicki for News Talk with WJAG AM 780 and 105.9 FM. Right now, 57.
4: And again, a chance of rain showers could come through sometime today. I'm thinking it's probably more the afternoon, even though they are getting some rain right now. I think it was out in like the Valentine area, so it's staying north. It's moving this way. We'll see just who gets the moisture and who doesn't. Looking at a high of about 74 today, 78 tomorrow, 74 again on Thursday before we warm up over the weekend. 77 Friday, 85 Saturday, 93 on Sunday. So summer is here, and you know, we should expect some hot temperatures, and we're going to get that come Sunday and Monday. Stay tuned. Fox News commentary and Brownfield, Sidney Young's 2 cents up here in the next couple minutes. And then again, Paul's conversation with Norfolk Fire Marshal Sean Lindgren on firework safety. That's coming up here in about 5 minutes or so on News Talk WJAG.
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8: Father's Day may be behind us, but celebrating my dad isn't limited to a single day on the calendar. Hello, everyone. I'm Cindy Young with Brownfield, and this is my 2 cents. Dad's retired from farming now, yet he will always be a farmer. Growing up, I assumed every dad worked as hard as mine. It wasn't until I was older that I realized how special that example really was. Whether it was cattle, hogs, corn, soybeans, wheat, hay, or Milo, there was always work to be done. Somehow, Dad was always there doing it. To this day, he remains the hardest working person I've ever known. Farming wasn't simply what he did, it was who he was. Long before sunrise and long after sunset, he worked because the job needed doing, not because anyone was watching. He showed his love for our family through sacrifice, consistency, and a presence we could depend on. He also loved the Lord, not with fanfare or attention, but through the quiet example of a life lived with faith, integrity, and compassion. Dad has faced floods, droughts, economic hardships, and difficult decisions, but always with steady determination. He still volunteers, helps neighbors, and believes that if you can help someone, you should. His greatest accomplishment isn't measured in acres or bushels. It's measured in family, community, and character. My definition of a good human being has never been difficult to find. It's always been my dad. I'm Cindy Young with Brownfield. That's my 2 cents.
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19: Socialism, unfortunately, has an exemption from any kind of demand of evidence that we require from capitalism every single day. We look and we see how capitalism is doing. There isn't any here because it's a luxury belief that is indulged by the people who teach it on campuses, which is then fed to the young people. They don't know any better. They exploit the compassionate label, pretending that if you split up a pie, that's compassion. It's not compassion if you don't know how to make more pie. A socialist can't even make a Necco wafer. I mean, think about it. There is no country that has ever succeeded under socialism. You can say, oh, there are types of socialism. There's types of, no, the only types of socialism are capitalism handicapped by some socialism.
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28: 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I'm Paul Hughes and very pleased and honored today to be speaking with Norfolk's Fire Marshal, Sean Lindgren. And Sean, it's that time of the year. It's the 4th of July right around the corner, and that means fireworks. And when you have fireworks, you have to have fireworks safety. Your thoughts?
20: Yes, sir. Thanks, Paul. We here at the Fire Division take it pretty seriously that we understand people are out there going to purchase some fireworks from the fireworks stands around town, and we want people to do that safely and understand that there are dangers that come along with these types of things, and we just want them to understand that, and we have a couple things to keep in mind.
28: What are some of those things you need to keep in mind?
20: So any device can fail, so we really want to make sure people understand that just because they've bought it from a stand, you know, it's something that's been manufactured, and sometimes they fail. So if at any point someone has one that fails, or it fails to go off, or it malfunctions somehow, we just want them to make sure that they're a safe distance away from them. That's one of the key things. Because if it does not function correctly, you don't want to be far away from it. And then we want to make sure we have something that we can use to mitigate the situation. Maybe a bucket of water or a hose, a garden hose of some sort. And the other thing I guess is really important is to make sure that the kids are supervised by an adult that are doing it, so that way those adults can have those safety things in mind, maybe when the kids might not, and be able to call for help from the fire department or the police department if they need that right away.
28: I know also that you mentioned that fireworks purchased in other states are a big no-no. Tell us about that.
20: Yeah, state statute requires that all of the fireworks that are purchased and discharged within the state of Nebraska are purchased within the state of Nebraska. So the statute actually says that it's prohibited to transport fireworks across the state line unless you are a licensed distributor of the fireworks. So most people that might go to another state that buy some fireworks and then bring them back with them to shoot them off is actually prohibited. It's not as big a deal these days because all of the fireworks that are approved by the Consumer Product Safety Commission are approved in the state of Nebraska. So it used to be years ago that you could get different things in a different state than you could get in Nebraska, but it's pretty common that they're pretty similar now, fairly similar that you can get from other states. So there's not really any need to do that anymore, although it should be understood that it is still prohibited to do that.
28: And that also includes fireworks that would be legal in Nebraska otherwise, correct?
20: Yeah, that's correct. Yeah, it doesn't matter if they were actually legal in Nebraska or not. It's a strict prohibits the strict transportation across the state line. That's correct.
28: Now, when will people be able to shoot off fireworks?
20: So, June 25th at 10 a.m. is the beginning of the season. So, and then it goes to July 3rd at midnight. So July 3rd is actually, 4th is 8 a.m. to midnight. My apologies.
28: Not at all. Visiting with Sean Lindgren, he's Norfolk's fire marshal, and again, the Norfolk Fire Division wants you to be safe when it comes to fireworks this 4th of July season. And Sean, anything else you'd like to add before we let you go this morning?
20: No, I guess I would just say that if anybody has any questions or concerns or things that they want to talk about or problems with, don't hesitate to give us a call at the fire division at 844-2050. And you can speak to anybody. It doesn't have to be me, and we can help out. If someone has a concern of some sort of or something like that, we're always here to help. I just want to tell everyone to have a safe holiday and celebrate safely.
28: Outstanding. Sean Lindgren, Fire Marshal for the City of Norfolk, thanks so much for your time, and we look forward to visiting with you again down the road.
20: Thank you so much.
4: Yes, make sure you are safe this fireworks season. We don't need the newsroom coming back on Monday and reading a bunch of stories with fingers blown off or injuries or anything like that. So just be safe. Don't be stupid. Let's just call it that. Be safe. Be safe. Be safe. Be safe. Be safe. 6:52. Quick break. 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

0: This Look at Sports is brought to you by our Sportscasters Club here at 653. 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Onward, upward, Northeast. Well, taking a look, Mike Spears' Mike Spears' legendary career moved down the wrong pot. Was honored back on Saturday as Kurt Howell's Dodge football coach was enshrined into the Sertoma Eight-Man Hall of Fame. In nearly four decades of coaching, Spears has amassed over 300 wins, captured 9 state titles with the Howell's Bobcats, and a state title with the consolidation of Howell's and Dodge, and has also made the playoffs in 26 consecutive seasons. He was able to be enshrined alongside former player Clint Bellina, and was one of two coaches from the area to be inducted as well. Joining him was Steve Colfack, who coached at Butte from in the early 1990s, taking the Wildcats to 4 state title game appearances, where he said it was an honor to be inducted alongside both of them. Staying on the gridiron but moving into the college side, Nebraska added to their 2027 recruiting class as they picked up an in-state commitment from Barrett Cottrell yesterday, a 3-star prospect from Ashland Greenwood High School. Cottrell becomes the 3rd family member to commit to Nebraska, joining older brother Bo in the late 2010s and father Barry in the 1980s. His commitment gives Nebraska their 5th offensive lineman in the 2027 class after he chose Lincoln over Iowa, and he also projects to play along the inside. In Legion baseball action from yesterday, we'll start with juniors play Equity Bank out of Pender. They downed Lakeview Bank of the Valley 9-2. Hooper Scribner beat Ponca 9-1. It was South Sioux City having no problems with Tecumseh Herman 12-1. The West Point Junior Bombers, they rolled Crofton 12-4. And Wizard Pilger Howells Dodge took care of Post 81 Bull Stinks of Wakefield 14-4. Over in seniors action, Lakeview Bank of the Valley, they doubled up Equity Bank out of Pender 4-2. Post 81 Bull Stinks of Wakefield survived a late rally from Wisner Pilger Howells Dodge 8-7. Tecumseh Herman blitz South Sioux City 12-4. The West Point Senior Bombers, they shut out Crofton 8-0. And on our local and area sports calendar for today, both Norfolk Legion baseball teams, they travel to Lincoln, where they'll face Lincoln North Star. Juniors are set to take the field at 5, followed by seniors action at 7:30, and that is a look at your local sports here this morning. Getting ready to put a bow on the 6 o'clock hour. Coming up in the 7 o'clock hour, we'll have another news update. We'll do Fox News first, followed by Paul Hughes in the local newsroom. Stories are falling for you today. Norfolk's fire marshal again weighs in on fireworks safety. The Senate considers Senator Fisher's broadband map oversight bill. An 18-year-old and 2 juveniles are arrested for theft. The Norfolk sirens may sound intermittently over these next 2 days as well. Outside that, we'll have Brownfields managing for profit in the morning livestock report. We'll see if we can't find any interesting news stories as well, or interesting, shouldn't say interesting, kind of weird or wacky, but true ones like we had yesterday as well. And as I mentioned in just a sports update, Mike Spears inducted into the Sertoma Hall of Fame. I'll have that interview for you that I conducted with him about 7:40. But first, we have our cash grade update from yesterday.
1: Here are your afternoon cash grade bids from area elevators at mid-afternoon Tuesday. Corn was trending lower by 6 cents. Beans were trending lower by 7 cents. ADM Columbus. Cash corn 405, new crop 425, Beaver grain cash corn 357, Bloomin' Egg Bloomfield cash corn 378, Husker Egg Plainview cash corn 381, new crop $4, CIE Norfolk cash corn 378, new crop $4, Walbaum's Wakefield cash corn 378, Wisner Farmers Elevator cash corn 381, new crop 394, CVA 8120 Randolph cash corn 372, new crop 395, cash beans 1071, new crop 1071, ADM Enola cash corn 380, new crop $4, cash beans 1071, new crop 1072, Cargill Albion cash corn 391, new crop 409, cash beans 1057, new crop 1071, Central Valley Ag Humphrey cash corn 376, new crop 390, cash beans 1058, new crop 1073. 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
3: Nuclear honesty. I'm Dave Anthony, Fox News. That's what President Trump insists the U.S. deal with Iran demands, posting on Truth Social. Iran's agreed to high-level nuclear inspections long into the future, which Iran disputes. The day after the president warned he'll do what he has to do.
4: If Iran doesn't live up to their agreement, or if they're not behaving.
3: The president's post also maintains funds for the U.S. that is released for Iran will be controlled by the U.S. and used by Iran to buy food and medical supplies exclusively from the U.S. So Iran also disputes that today. The foreign ministry insists they'll decide how to spend any funds the U.S. unfreezes. And Fox's Trey Yingst reports.
5: President Trump just moments ago posted to Truth Social saying 19 million barrels of oil flowed out of the Hormuz Strait yesterday. He goes on to say an all-time record. Oil prices are tumbling down and the world is a much safer place.
3: And soil, meanwhile, is slightly higher today, but WTI is only about 10 bucks a barrel higher than before the Iran conflict sent oil and gas prices surging. It's up to 7 people in custody now, and the plot the FBI thwarted to attack the UFC event on the White House lawn earlier this month.
6: 2 more men have been arrested by the FBI, this time in Missouri and Washington State. Prosecutors allege the plot called for explosive-laden drones to strike near the White House before sniper teams opened fire on attendees.
3: Fox's Lucas Tomlinson at the White House. It's primary day in Maryland, Utah, and New York, where this is a big question.
7: So just how influential is New York Mayor Zohran Mamdani? We're about to find out. Multiple Mamdani-backed candidates are hoping to bring their agenda to Congress, including fellow Democratic Socialist Daria Lisa Avila Chevalier and Claire Valdez.
3: That's Fox's.

0: socialist Daria Lisa Avila Chevalier and Claire Valdez.
1: That's Fox's Doug Luzader. There are also runoffs in South Carolina. President Trump likes the Republicans running for governor so much he endorses both. A big trade in the NBA ahead of the draft tonight. The Milwaukee Bucks sending star Giannis Antetokounmpo to the Miami Heat for players and draft picks. 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
1: The manhunt continues in the Kansas City area for the gunman who went on a shooting spree on a highway last week, firing into cars, killing one person, wounding four others. In Northern California, shots rang out in a quiet library.
7: It happened at around 5:15 p.m. The Butte County Library in Chico, California was open when a man shot and killed two adults. A child is hospitalized with what are being called minor injuries. Gunshots and screaming can be heard in a 911 call. Chico police set up a perimeter around the building. Some went in. The suspect fled out the back where other officers were waiting and made the arrest, recovering one gun with no shots fired. The police chief says there's no ongoing threat to the public. Chris Foster, Fox News.
1: A cruise nightmare is finally over.
8: Federal health officials confirm the end of a hantavirus quarantine for the last eight of the American passengers who were evacuated from a Dutch cruise ship hit by a deadly outbreak. 18 were sent to the National Quarantine Unit in Omaha, Nebraska in early May, with some later allowed to return to their home states under agreements to be closely monitored. But the final eight remained in Omaha for the full six-week quarantine period, the longest amount of time it's been known to take for symptoms of hantavirus to appear. Other passengers had been evacuated and quarantined in other countries. The outbreak sickened 13 people, killing three of them, including two Dutch passengers believed to have been the first infected while visiting South America. Lisa Brady, Fox News.
1: On Wall Street, stock futures are falling. Nearly 200 points for the Dow, nearly 800 for the Nasdaq. A star shines at soccer's World Cup.
9: Messi! History in Dallas! 40 years to the day since Diego Maradona scored the hand of God. Lionel Messi scored the goal to make him the World Cup's all-time leading scorer.
1: And then Messi scored again, leading Argentina past Austria 2-0 on Fox, giving him 18 career World Cup goals, a record. Kylian Mbappe, only two back of that record. He scored twice for France in a win over Iraq, Norway, and Algeria also won. I'm Dave Anthony, Fox News.
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11: From the WJAG and Norfolk Daily News Newsroom, I'm Paul Hughes. Last week, the U.S. Senate unanimously passed the Bipartisan Modernization Accountability and Planning, or MAP for Broadband Act. The bill was introduced by Republican Senator Deb Fischer of Nebraska and Democrat Senator Catherine Cortez Masto of Nevada. The legislation was designed to make sure the Federal Communications Commission's broadband funding map is working effectively for the public, government agencies, and broadband providers.
12: At its core, this bill is about accountability.
5: It will strengthen oversight of the federal

0: Communications Commission and direct it to review how usable and accurate that map really is for the public and also for providers.
1: Fisher added it also tasks the Government Accountability Office with ensuring federal agencies are reporting information correctly. A Randolph man was arrested on Sunday by Norfolk police for the alleged theft of a wedding ring at the Norfolk Family YMCA in May. According to Captain Mike Bauer, 66-year-old Thomas Schaefer was arrested for theft following an investigation where he admitted to selling the ring for $800 at a pawn shop in Sioux Falls. That's news from the WJAG and Norfolk Daily News newsroom. 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
3: Good morning once again, Northeast Nebraska. Packabay with you here from the Farmers Pride Studios downtown River Point in Norfolk. Again, filling in for Jeffrey Steffen, who is off on vacation in the Black Hills. He will be back on Friday to close out the week. We have a lot to get through this hour, so we're going to just dive right into it. We're going to begin with another look at our weather from yesterday.
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3: And 76 is our high. That's about 2:35 in the afternoon. 59 our low, about 5:20 in the morning. No precip. We are below normal by about 1.75 inches for the month, about 3.55 for the year. Could have a chance of getting some rain showers today. They have backed off on the amount just a little bit, but we'll take any sort of amount we can get our hands on right now, and then we'll stay kind of in the mid to upper 70s for the next several days before heating up again on the weekend. We'll get to our extended forecast in a moment. 84 is a normal high. Record of 108 was set back in 1937. 61 is a normal low. Record of 44 set back in 1942. Sunset this evening will be at 9:09. Sunrise tomorrow morning at 5:55, with sunset tomorrow evening also set for 9:09. Today we're going to be heading for a high of about 74, maybe a chance of, should have a chance of rain showers come through, maybe a quarter of an inch possible. 56 for an overnight low tonight, another chance of scattered thunderstorms early in the evening, otherwise cloudy. That's not going to amount to too much though in the evening, maybe 1/100th of an inch. 78 tomorrow, under cloudy skies once again, Wednesday out of the northwest, about 5 to 10 miles an hour. 55 for overnight low Wednesday night, another small chance of scattered storms could come in. Wednesday night into Thursday. Thursday, we're looking at a high of about 74 under overcast skies once again. 55 for overnight low Thursday night. We're going to hang out in the upper 70s on Friday before going from that to the mid-80s. Saturday to the low 90s. Sunday and Monday, 77 Friday, 85 Saturday, 93 on Sunday, 91 on Monday. Taking a look around the Cornhusker State this hour, let's update those temperatures. Our warm spot, 63 still. You have that in Valentine, along with Scotts Bluff, Ogallala, McCook, Beatrice, and Grand Island. 55 is your cool areas. That's in Tacoma, along with Columbus. Also around the area, it's 61 in Fremont, Albion, and O'Neill. 57 in Wayne and downtown Norfolk. Brownfields managing for profit. That's coming up in about 60 seconds here on News Talk WJG as we hit 710.
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6: Natalie LaDuca with the University of Illinois Department of Agriculture and Consumer Economics has been studying what changes in weather farmers are experiencing and potential shifts in their management.
7: We wanted to understand how farmers are perceiving risk, if they're noticing that there's a change in climate and what their plans are going forward, how they want to handle that risk.
6: She says farmers in the study expected warming in the Midwest increased crop yields, but also bring more extreme flooding and drought variability.
7: A lot of them were thinking about investing in additional drainage, tile drainage, but that can be a tricky thing because it just kind of takes away everything. And so it can be beneficial when there's flooding. Sometimes you don't want all of that rain to be taken away, all that excess water to be taken away. So that's something that we were looking at, both thinking about drainage and irrigation and drought tolerant seeds, because it is difficult to balance. And a lot of these farms are rain fed and they are thinking about irrigation potentially moving forward, but it can be costly to invest in that. And so there was a lot of people thinking about splitting their tile drainage. So if it was already at like 40 or 50 feet, they're thinking about splitting it. And then there's just concern of if they split it, will they accidentally go too far in the other direction? Because there's this flashiness of rain, this intensity is really wet, but then later there could be droughts within the same growing season. And so how do you manage really opposite ends of the spectrum?
6: The decision to invest in tile, irrigation, insurance, drought-tolerant hybrids, or other risk management tools wasn't just about expected profit.
7: We thought that they would be more concerned with these kind of negative outcomes and that they would focus on practices like drought-tolerant seeds that will kind of minimize those negative outcomes but don't really maximize yield overall. But we found that actually they want everything to increase and they don't really mind if it's as big of a spread as long as that, you know, mean is increasing. And so that was an interesting thing to think about, and how we talk to them about these practices is not always necessarily minimizing risk. I think a lot of times we think about minimizing risk, but they're still thinking about maximizing their yield and their output, because when we think about it in terms of a business, you know, they want the highest outcome.
6: Additional analysis is underway to better understand what investments and strategies farmers are taking to adapt to the changing climate. I'm Nicole Haslop with Brownfield.
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11: A quiet Monday for direct cash cattle trade and cash hogs finished the day sharply higher. Good morning, I'm Megan Grebner with your Brownfield Livestock Market Report. It was a very quiet start to the week for direct cash cattle trade activity. Bids and asking prices were not established. Significant trade volumes likely going to hold out until the latter half of the week. At the Oklahoma National Stockyards, feeder steers weighing more than 800 pounds were $5 to $15 higher. Steers weighing less than 800 pounds were $1 to $3 higher. Feeder heifers were $5 to $15 higher. Steer calves were $8 to $15 higher, and heifer calves were $10 to $20 higher. The USDA says demand for feeder cattle was strong. Quality ranged from average to attractive, with most cattle in thin to medium flesh condition. Demand for calves was also very good. Medium and large one feeder steer, 600 to 641 pounds, brought $425 to $460. Medium and large one feeder heifer, 650 to 692 pounds, brought $359 to $377. Boxed beef closed higher and sharply higher with solid demand for moderate offerings. Choice up $1.96 at $396.06. Select was $3.51 higher at $375.59. Estimated cattle slaughter was 106,000 head, up 7,000 on the week and down nearly 5,000 on the year. Cash hogs closed sharply higher with a fairly light negotiated run. The trade's looking to Thursday's industry update with the latest quarterly hogs and pigs report from the USDA. Supplies of market-ready hogs have been ample, which continues to give packers leverage to control the pace of business. Demand remains crucial to the market. Globally, there have been some bright spots, but there are still lingering concerns about long-term strength. Barrels and gilts at the National Daily Direct were up 386 with a weighted average of 97.77. The Western Corn Belt was 378 higher with a weighted average of 97.77. Pork values closed lower Monday, down 69 cents at 96.08. Butts were sharply lower. Picnics were down and loins were weak. Ribs, bellies, and hams were all higher. And estimated hog slaughter was 468,000 head, down 10,000 on the week and up about 11,000 on the year. At the CME, live and feeder cattle were higher, waiting for direct business to develop. Feeders had additional support from the losses in corn. And lean hog futures finished the day mostly lower on technical weakness. I'm Megan Rebner, Brownfield Ag News.
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3: 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Back of eight filling in for Jeffrey Steffen, once again behind the microphone here this morning. I'll be with you also tomorrow and Thursday is just out in the Black Hills on a little vacation. Well, we talked about it yesterday. Animals do some pretty crazy things, and there's two of them that we're going to bring up. One of them, though, we're going to wait. We're going to wait just a little bit because I want to see, Paul's got a couple cats at home. I want to see if they, did anything like this one animal did to the family that it lives with. But we're going to begin out in Australia, the land down under. And a family, they had a pretty welcome surprise in their living room and had to call a professional reptile wrangler when a large snake was found hiding behind the living room TV. Stuart McKenzie of Sunshine Coast Snake Catchers 24/7 was called out to a home in Queensland, Australia, where a snake found its way inside the house. The post, which was on the social media's website, included video of McKenzie using a hook to remove the cheeky snake from the TV mount and wrangle it into a bag. The post says that the snake wanted to watch a movie with the family, but was on the wrong side of the telly. Of course, they got to call the telly, down in Australia. Unfortunately, he wasn't quite welcome to stay, so Stu was called to professionally relocate. The home's resident explained the snake must have gotten inside while the doors and windows were left open. Yeah, if you live in a snake-infested area, you better not be surprised with that one. Not only that, but this was a few days ago. Residents in a Texas neighborhood had to remain indoors for several hours when a semi-truck overturned and released an estimated 2 million bees onto the roadway. Orange County Emergency Services District 4 said on a Facebook post that the 18-wheeler overturned near the intersection of Colony Drive and FM 1130 in Mauriceville back on Sunday. The truck was hauling 50,000 pounds of bees, or an estimated 2 million of the insects, when it overturned. While making a turn, the driver was not injured, and the area was swarming with the escaped bees as well. Queen Bee Supply, who I'm pretty sure was the one hauling these insects, posted photos showing local beekeepers that were summoned to the scene to round up bees and transport them to a local honey farm. As well, Orange County ESD4 urged nearby residents to remain in their homes while the bees were rounded up as well. One person was stung, a reported photographer for KFMD-TV in Beaumont, while capturing some video. In the post, it said, not something you ever want to see, but so nice to see beekeepers helping beekeepers, from commercial outfits to backyard beekeepers. Grateful for everyone that came out and helped. Yeah, a big old swarm of bees. You know, it's usually I deal with wasps around the area. We have a really, out where mom lives back home, we have a lot of wasp nests that I always seem to have to destroy. Never have to deal with bees. I don't know if I'd want to deal with 2 million of them. I don't know. It always, you know, begs the question. You always hear those. It's the high schoolers say this. And I don't know, maybe it's just the high schoolers I dealt with, because some of them weren't brightest bulbs on the Christmas tree. They'd always say, would you rather, you know, face, you know, a million bees or a million whatever? You know, would you rather fight these? And it's like, neither. I'd rather be smart and not do either one of those. But then they'd always pull, well, you don't have a choice. Yeah, you do. Option C, walk away from this conversation. Yeah, no. Mm-mm. So yeah, bees and snakes. And there's still one other animal we got to get to, but again, I'm going to save that for just a little bit. I'll tell you, my cat did this when we had her a few times. Never did what this one did, but she would always... You would find what she would do. Because you would almost step on it. And if you were mom, you freaked out. But then it's like, that's what she's supposed to do. Ish. Had an aunt that one of her pets did this a lot too. And she would get mad. So it's kind of funny. They just got to bring you some presents sometimes. We'll get to that here in probably about 10 minutes or so. 7:25, though, we're going to take a quick break. Look at sports is coming up next.
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3: 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Harper and Sponnell, along with several visiting specialists. They provide so much care so close to home. Well, Mike Spears, a lot of people around here know him as the head football coach for Howell's Dodge. Well, he received special honors back on Saturday as he was enshrined into the Sertoma Eight-Man Hall of Fame. During his nearly four-decade coaching career, Spears has amassed over 300 wins, captured 9 state titles with Howell's before getting another one with the consolidation of Howell's Dodge, and has made the playoffs in 26 consecutive seasons. Spears wasn't the only area coach to be inducted Saturday, as he was joined by former Butte coach Steve Colfax, who led the Wildcats to 4 state title game appearances, along with the championship during their undefeated 1998 season. And Spears says it was an honor to be inducted alongside him.
19: I had the honor of serving on the Eight-Man Coaches Association board with him for 10 years, and that's one of the reasons that we went in together, just because of the time we'd spent together. We became really good friends. He did a lot of great things at Butte. He had a lot of great teams. He was a great player in and of himself as it was.
3: Staying on the gridiron, but moving over to the college side, Nebraska has added to their 2027 recruiting class, picking up an in-state commitment from Barrett Cottrell yesterday, a 3-star prospect from Ashland Greenwood High School. Cottrell becomes the 3rd family member to commit to Nebraska, joining older brother Bo, who did so in the late 2010s, and father Barry back in the 1980s. Cottrell's commitment also gives Nebraska the 5th offensive line commit in 2027 after choosing to stay in Lincoln over going to Iowa. Moving to the baseball field and Legion action from yesterday, we'll start on the junior side. Equity Bank out of Pender down Lakeview Bank of the Valley 9-2. Hooper Scribner, they beat Ponca 9-1. South Sioux City had no problem with Tecumseh Herman 12-1. And the West Point Senior Bombers, they shut out Crofton. The West Point Junior Bombers, they rule Crofton 12-4. And it was Wizard Pilger Howell's Dodge taking care of Post 81 Bullstinks of Wakefield 14-4. Over in seniors action, Lakeview Bank of the Valley, they doubled up Equity Bank out of Pender 4-2. Post 81 out of Wakefield survived a late rally from Wizard Pilger Howell's Dodge 8-7. Tecumseh Herman, they blitzed South Sioux City 12-4, and the West Point Senior Bombers, they shut out Crofton 8-0. On the local and area sports counter for today, we have Norfolk Legion Baseball traveling to Lincoln for a matchup with Lincoln North Star. The juniors will take the field at 5, followed by the seniors at 7:30. And that is a look at sports here this morning. We have 728 from the Farmers Pride Studios. Take a quick break. Fox Radio News coming up here in a few minutes, followed by Paul Hughes and local news. These are stories they're following for you today. Norfolk's fire marshal weighs in on fireworks safety. The Senate considers Senator Fisher's broadband map oversight bill. An 18-year-old, 2 juveniles are arrested for theft, and Norfolk's sirens may sound intermittently over these next few days as well. These stories and more coming your way throughout the day today from the News Talk WJAG newsroom as we have 729.
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2: Fox News, I'm CJ Pop. A massive oil tanker slowly moving through the Strait of Hormuz.
4: President Trump just moments ago posted to Truth Social saying 19 million barrels of oil flowed out of the Hormuz Strait yesterday. He goes on to say an all-time record. Oil prices are tumbling down and the world is a much safer place.
2: Fox's Trey Yinks in Tel Aviv. Oman and Iran stress their sovereign rights in their territorial waters in the Hormuz Strait. According to the joint statement, they are committed, they say, to ensuring safe passage through the strait. Two more suspects under arrest linked to the alleged plot at the White House, the UFC 250 event.
24: Newly unsealed court records identify Jordan Rinker and William Faulkner, defendants 6 and 7. Investigators say Rinker played a supporting role, accepting $1,200 from alleged ringleader.
2: That is Fox's Lucas Tomlinson reporting this morning. 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
3: News you can rely on from people you can trust. 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Time to take a trip back to the newsroom once again. And here's Paul Hughes.
25: Thank you, Pat. Good morning, everyone. The president and CEO of the Renewable Fuels Association says the review of the U.S.-Mexico-Canada agreement could boost U.S. ethanol exports. Jeff Cooper tells Brownfield Mexico uses more MTBE than any other country in the world to raise octane levels in its gasoline.
26: We all know the human health dangers of MTBE, the water quality dangers of using that product. That's why it's not used in the U.S. and most of the world today. So I do think there is a new discussion happening in Mexico about opening that market and allowing access for ethanol.
25: Cooper says Canada remains the largest importer of U.S. ethanol, so it's important the USMCA review does not disrupt that market. The city of Norfolk's outdoor warning sirens will be undergoing maintenance today and tomorrow and may activate intermittently throughout both days. That's news from the WJAG and Norfolk Daily News Newsroom. For those stories and more, go to WJAG.com.
3: So if we don't have anything severe that happens tonight, just on the off chance.
25: Yeah.
3: With those going on. So you've got two cats, correct?
25: We do, yeah.
3: Have they ever brought you gifts?
25: Unless you call vomit a gift, no.
3: They have not. So they haven't brought you any, like, of their kill and said, hey, look what I've got. Look what I did for the family. And no, they never brought you any of
25: you
3: those.
25: You know, they haven't killed anything yet. And, you know, I'm thinking, you know, you better get on the ball there.
3: Well, yeah, rent's due. You got to pay your rent. I only ask because there was a family in Oklahoma. They caught it on their Ring door cam. Their dog carried a live armadillo into the house.
25: Oh, my God.
3: And they had to coax it to carry it back outside.
25: Oh, goodness.
3: So I had to double check because obviously we had a cat when we were younger, and, you know, she would kill things, but she would never bring them. She would leave it. I had an aunt whose dog would kill birds and kill squirrels, yeah, and bring them into the house. So I had to ask. I just had,
25: yeah,
3: to
25: one
3: check
25: of my cats has killed a couple of birds before, but you know, that's about it.
3: Have they left? They've probably left him in the yard, and then you're out mowing seed a week later. It's like, oh,
25: no, you know, he comes. He's got the bird in his mouth, and we, you know, shake him a little bit, lets the bird go. The bird goes flying, and yeah, hopefully it lives.
3: You got to shake the cat to get it out. Hey,
25: well,
3: you
25: yeah. Well, he was like, well, you're welcome. You know,
3: I know. It's like I'm protecting the house
25: exactly from those evil birds.
3: I know it's a dangerous animal.
25: Yeah.
3: So no dead gifts, at least, for you, but just a couple of live birds caught.
25: Right, right.
3: All right. Well, hey, you know what? At least he's trying to pay rent.
25: Sure.
3: Let's call it that. Thanks very much,
25: you
3: Paul.
25: Bet.
3: We have 736 from the Farmers Pride Studios, downtown River Point in Norfolk.
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5: High temperatures reach up to 74 today under mainly cloudy skies with a chance of rain showers. South winds 8 to 15 miles per hour. Partly cloudy skies tonight. Slight chance of thunderstorms. Lows level off around 56. High temperatures reach up to 78 tomorrow. I'm meteorologist Paul Trombley for News Talk WJAG AM 780 and 105.9 FM. 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
3: All right, 7:37 from the Farmers Pride Studios. You know what that music means. It's time for our celebrity birthdays, and we are going to start with the Mr. Ted Shackelford, an actor best known for some of his roles in Knots Landing and Dallas. He turns the big 80 today. Clarence Thomas, Supreme Court Justice, he's the big 78. Former American Idol judge Randy Jackson, he turns the big 70. Frances McDormand, an actress in roles, an actress in shows and films such as Nomadland, Three Billboards Outside Ebbing. Never even heard of that one. And Missouri, and not that one. Actually, none of those I've ever heard of. Turned 69 years old today. Director Josh Whedon of Justice League and the Avengers. I'm a nerd, so I've heard of those. Is 62 years old. Actor Martin Kleba from Pirates of the Caribbean series turns a big 57. Singer and songwriter KT Tunstall, of Black Horse and Cherry Tree is 51. LaDainian Tomlinson, former NFL Hall of Fame running back, turns a big 47 today. Melissa Rauch, best known for her role as Bernadette in The Big Bang Theory and also a sitting judge on Night Court, turns a big 46 years old today. More on a local side for the 23rd. Want to say happy birthday to Stephanie Bates, along with Penny Henriksen, Jim Herbelsheimer, also celebrating birth today, along with Jim Malachik, Shosi Narano, along with Ray Nelson and Mike Seamsglass. Did not see the phonetic spelling off to the right. All celebrating a birthday today. So if it's your special day today, we want to say a happy birthday to you. And if you want to know what's for dinner tonight, oh, man, Jeff would love this. He's out in the Black Hills right now, down at the Madison Senior Center. It's liver and onions, along with hash brown casserole, creamed peas, pears, wheat bread, and milk. And that is a look at what's for dinner.
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3: 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And I have the pleasure of speaking with Howell's Dodge head football coach Mike Spears today. And coach, first off, thanks for taking time every day to visit us here a little bit.
19: Well, thank you for having me on. It's always an honor to get to talk to you guys, and I'm happy to do it.
3: Yeah, you're welcome. So we have you on because you were one of five area people, one of two coaches as well, to be inducted back on June 20th into the Sertoma Eight-Man Hall of Fame. So first off, congratulations. That's just such a big honor to be a part of this year's class and to share it with just some great talent around Northeast Nebraska. You're getting inducted on the coaching side, so just kind of talk a little bit about your coaching career between Howells and Howells Dodge and any of the other stops you've made as well.
19: Well, you know, I always tell everybody it's pretty interesting. I went to college to be a teacher and a coach, knew right away that's what I wanted to do, but I thought I wanted to be a basketball coach. Never really gave much thought to football, so when I was in college, I was pretty dedicated towards studying the game of basketball and got my first job in Hanover, Kansas, and was an assistant football coach the first year I was there, and then the head coach left and kind of fell into the head coaching job. And I wasn't very good coach back then. I really was not. What I was doing was not very sound. Thought I knew what I was doing, but I really didn't. And I enjoyed my 3 years there as a head coach, but I always tell the kids I probably did them a disservice, and they could have been a lot better if I'd have been a little bit smarter as a coach. And then I went to Hyannis for 1 year, and I was assistant coach at Hyannis. And at that time, Mullen was very, very talented. Mullen was really good at running the sweep, and Hyannis kind of copied what they were doing, and I just learned a ton from the head coach that at that time at Hyannis. His name was Chris Krause. Just learned a ton about coaching and about doing it the right way, and you know, that was really probably about as good a thing as I ever did, to have been a head coach and then step back in to being an assistant coach in a different program, and just seeing now, you know, this would have been a better way of doing it, and things made a lot more sense. And then came to Howells and just was blessed with a lot of talent, and we figured out something that was going to work for us, and we've done it for 30 years, and the kids here have just been tremendous. We've had some tremendous kids. When we inducted one into the Hall of Fame along with me in Clint Bellino, one of the best running backs that we've probably ever had, especially statistically. Just been blessed with a lot of great kids here, and it's made my job easy.
3: Yeah, kind of talk about that just a little bit. What did that kind of mean to you as a coach to be inducted alongside Clint Bellina, a kid that you just mentioned was probably one of the best statistical backs you've had during your coaching career, and was a big piece to two of your state titles that you were able to capture as well?
19: That was real special. When Clint was here, we were very much, he ran the ball. He was a very talented young man, and we gave him the ball a lot. You know, you looked at some of the statistics they read out. I kind of forgot about his senior year. Scored 53 touchdowns and rushed for 2,600 yards. That's a pretty special young man to be able to do that. It was an honor to be able to go in at the same time he did. It's hard to see these guys be old enough to be into the Hall of Fame, and that means I guess I'm getting old too. So that was the one thing that came out of that.
3: You know, we kind of have a little bit of a – it's kind of a running joke here, pun intended, that it seems like if your last name is Bellina or Brester, that you're going to be running the ball a lot down at Howells Dodge. And I know that's something that you like to do as well. And it's obviously worked. It's gotten you 10 state championships between coaching at Howells and coaching in the consolidation as well. So out of all the years you've coached, whether it's been at Howells Dodge or whether it's been at your other stops, what maybe year or a couple of years have really just stuck out to you?
19: Oh, you know, it's hard to separate them all. They've all been special. You know, the first one that we won will always stand out just because of the uniqueness of it and the excitement of those kids. It was a lot of fun, but it's hard to separate them all. You know, there's been a lot of great kids. We've had a lot of teams that didn't quite make it to the championship game. We lost in the semifinals. So those kind of always stick out. We had to play 11-man for one cycle for 2 years, and the first year we got beat in the semifinals. You know, that will kind of always stick out because I don't think a lot of 11-man schools around here gave a lot of respect to what we'd done coming off of winning six titles, and they kind of thought we were going to get it handed to us when we played 11-man, and our kids really stepped up and did a great job. So, you know, that season will always kind of stand out in my mind, but to really separate them is kind of difficult to do. A lot of great kids on each team, and it's always been fun.
3: most of your career obviously has been with Howell's Dodge. What has made those two communities and then that consolidation home for you?
19: Oh, it's just a great place to live. A lot of great people. I think you probably find that in a lot of small towns. You can't really sugarcoat it. We've always had a lot of talent. We could always see there's a lot of talent here. So as a coach, you're going to kind of stay where you're having success and where you're having talent. Have a lot of kids that buy into what we're trying to do, and they do a great job of it. And you just stay because of the kids.
3: We already mentioned that Clint joined you as well in this year's Hall of Fame. Three other Northeast Nebraskans did as well, and Adam Broders from Bloomfield, Brett Kotzer when he was out at Ewing, and then Steve Colfax went in as a coach, splitting time between Butte and Bertrand as well. So what does that just kind of say about just the level that Northeast Nebraska has been able to produce, not only on a player side, but from a coaching side as well over the past several decades?
19: It's always been very competitive, very talented football up in this region. And whether you're 6, 8, or 11, man, there's a lot of great teams come out of here, a lot of great battles. You know, Coach Colfax, I had the honor of serving on the 8-Man Coaches Association board with him for 10 years. And that's one of the reasons that we went in together, just because of the time we'd spent together. We became really good friends. And so it's an honor to go in at the same time as Steve. You know, he did a lot of great things at Butte. He had a lot of great teams. He was a great player in and of himself as it was. So that was an honor. But, you know, Northeast Nebraska is always going to be well represented. And, moving forward, I see a lot of kids from this region going into the Hall of Fame just because of some of the stuff they've done.
3: Again, visiting with Mike Spears. He is the head football coach for Howell's Dodge here on News Talk WJAG, just talking about his recent honor as he was inducted into the Sertoma 8-Man Hall of Fame for the class of 2026 back on June 20th as part of the 8-Man All-Star football game down in Hastings. Anything else you'd like to add before we let you go this morning, Coach?
19: No, you know, we just always appreciate all the coverage that you guys give us. It's a great place here in Northeast Nebraska to be a football coach. I think there's a ton of guys up here that are super talented, and we're just always trying to do our best just to stay with all those teams.
3: Again, that's Mike Spears, head football coach for Howell's Dodge, visiting us here this morning. Coach, first off, congratulations again on being a part of the 2026 Hall of Fame class for the Sertoma 8-Man Hall of Fame. Thanks again for taking time every day to talk a little bit, not just about that honor, but about your coaching career in general. And can't wait to see what the Jaguars do on the football on the gridiron once the 2026 season officially kicks off in a couple months.
19: I know. It's going to be here before a guy knows it, isn't it? Thank you.
3: Again, big congrats to Mike Spears, along with Steve Colfax as well, for being inducted into the Hall of Fame. We have three players as well get inducted as well in Bloomfield's Adam Broders, along with Brett Kotzer, formerly of Ewing, and along with Clint Bellina from Howells. So congratulations to all five of those guys. We're going to take a quick break. When we come back, we will have a look at national sports coming up next.
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11: 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Companies are taking a chainsaw to the org chart, and AI is holding the saw. The coordinating, the scheduling, the status emails nobody reads, a bot does that now. I'm Kim Commando for ExpressVPN. 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Jack Dorsey says middle managers should not exist. Gartner says 1 in 5 companies will erase half that layer by year's end. The bosses left standing now run 12 direct reports, nearly double than what they used to. My prediction, in 3 years, the corporate pyramid has 2 floors, you and the AI that never books a 4 o'clock meeting. And look, some of these layers need trimming. But here's the move if you manage people. Stop doing the work AI does. Coordination is automated. Become the one who makes the judgment call a bot simply cannot. That's the job that survives. Get my free newsletter at getkim.com. 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
3: All right. Approaching 7:54 from the Farmers Fight Studios downtown River Point in Norfolk. Take a brief look at national sports before we sign off. And the big news, it was not at the college ranks yesterday. It was in the NBA as Milwaukee traded franchise icon Giannis Antetokounmpo along with Bobby Portis to Miami for Tyler Hero, Khalil Ware, Jamie Jacques Jr., excuse me, Kasparis Jakusionis, 3 first-round picks, including number 13 of the upcoming draft, 1 swap, and 1 second-round pick. That's according to sources to ESPN. The Heat are sending Milwaukee unprotected first-rounders in 2031 and 2033, along with number 13 of the upcoming draft, as already mentioned, a pick swap in 2030 and a 2033 second-rounder. Antetokounmpo spent his first 13 years with the Bucks, becoming a 10-time All-Star, 2-time MVP, and Defensive Player of the Year in 2020 while helping lead Milwaukee to their first championship in 50 years back in 2021, where he also was Finals MVP, averaging 35 points, 13 rebounds, 5 assists, a steal, and nearly 2 blocks in the series. It also ends the drama just a little bit between Antetokounmpo and the Bucks, who has expressed his desire to seek a different venue. The move also increases the Heat's title odds from 30-1 as of Monday morning to 18-1, which is the 5th best, according to DraftKings Sportsbook. Moving over to baseball, the way their season ended, a national championship for Oklahoma seemed impossible after the regular season, but following postseason, it was a different story as Oklahoma completed the improbable run to their first national championship since 1994, blowing out North Carolina 13-2 yesterday. The Tar Heels have captured a third runner-up since 2006, and their 13 Men's College World Series appearances, the second all-time without a title. Only Florida State has more at 24. Taking a look at the MLB docket from yesterday, we had, as my scores load, the Tigers downing the Yankees 5-3. Royals beat the Rays 2-1. Rangers beat the Marlins 4-3. It was the Nationals over the Phillies 4-1. Blue Jays doubled up the Astros 4-2. Brewers beat the Reds 2-1. White Sox survived the Guardians 6-5. Dodgers beat the Twins 2-1. Cardinals and Rockies both get 3-2 wins over the Diamondbacks and Red Sox, respectively. Orioles take care of the Angels 6-1. It was the Padres also winning a 1-0 pitcher's duel over the Braves. The Cubs-Mets game was postponed because of weather conditions. They are set to play a doubleheader today, and that is a look at your national sports here this morning. Before we sign off for today, I do want to bring this up. You see robots starting to take over things. Well, this time a robot was used for an unexpected, let's just call it an unexpected event, as a DoorDash delivery robot became a participant in a SWAT operation in Arizona. As it rolled up on police operations in a neighborhood, the delivery robot was eventually retrieved by a technician after its presence disrupted the SWAT operation. So, hey, SWAT, you know, a DoorDash is, you know, you can DoorDash food, you can DoorDash groceries. Now, apparently, you can DoorDash police. And when you need help in a big operation like that, you can say, send in the robot. DoorDash on its way. We'll talk to you tomorrow.
12: 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And today, 10 o'clock this morning, the Chris and Florence Ray retirement sale will be conducted. And we have 49 outstanding items selling to the highest bidder. 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They have an ADS 2-box bulk seed tender selling, a big Rouse 5-wheel sidekick windrower turner rake. We also have a 2023 Case IH 6150 axial flow combine. This machine only has 335 hours on the separator. There's a 2017 Case IH Patriot 4440 self-propelled sprayer. They have four tractors, a 2019 Case IH Magnum 380 mechanical front tractor. There are two 2016 Case IH Maximum 135 mechanical front tractors, and of course they have their last tractor selling on the sale is a Case IH Magnum 340 mechanical front tractor. They have several really nice big square balers. They have a Rouse Ultimate 25 wheel high capacity V rake. There's a 1969 Kenworth W923 tandem axle grain truck selling on this sale. They have a Klaus Liner 2900 series dual rotor rake with central swathing. They have a couple windrowers, a Case IH WD 1903 series 2, and they also have a Massey Ferguson windrower. It's the WR9870 self-propelled windrower. They have trucks. They have a 2023 Unifirth 1120 dual auger grain cart. All of these items are selling today on an outstanding auction by Chapel, Nebraska. The first items start to close at 10 o'clock this morning. Today at 1 o'clock, we'll be doing a Longhorn breeding stock auction. There are some Longhorn heifers that are selling and some Longhorn steers also being sold. They're located by Chambers, Nebraska, and they're selling for Doug Bead. Do you want to add to your Longhorn herd, or you've always wanted to have a Longhorn animal on the highway? Today is the day. 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
14: She got emotional on TV again. I'm Dave Anthony, Fox News. Savannah Guthrie choked up on the NBC Today show with the latest update on her missing mother, Nancy.
15: I wanted to just take the opportunity to ask people to really beg people to come forward. Somebody knows something.
0: We are in agony.
14: As we find out, one of the ransom notes after her mother was kidnapped from her Arizona home months ago reported that Nancy died.
17: The second note sent to media outlets in February following the disappearance of Nancy Guthrie is believed to have said she was, quote, buried with nature. It followed the first note that said she was safe and demanded a ransom of millions of dollars in cryptocurrency in return for Guthrie, who was the 84-year-old mother of Today's Show co-anchor Savannah Guthrie. News outlets agreed to a request by law enforcement not to report on the contents of the notes while they investigated.
14: That's Fox's Tanya J. Powers. Iran is disputing what the U.S. is saying about the weekend talks in Switzerland, denying they agreed to allow nuclear inspectors into the country, but President Trump insists they did, adding they can't be allowed to have weapons.
18: If Iran doesn't live up to their agreement, or if they're not behaving, I will do what I have to do.
4: Over the next 60 days, they'll be resolving Iran's nuclear program and the issues surrounding it while keeping the Strait of Hormuz open. With the initial agreement in place, millions of barrels of crude oil are leaving the Persian Gulf each day.
14: Fox's Trey Yingst in Tel Aviv. Iran also insists today it can spend the money the U.S. unfreezes however it wants. But on Truth Social, the president posted this morning, funds the U.S. is releasing for Iran will be controlled by the U.S. and used to buy food and medical supplies exclusively from the U.S. It's primary day in Utah and Maryland and New York, where several socialist and progressive candidates are hoping to follow Zoran Mamdani's lead after he was elected socialist mayor of New York City.
20: We're doing that again. Because this movement is unstoppable.
14: Claire Valdez has Mamdani's support, so do several others, in races for seats in Congress. There are runoffs today in South Carolina, too. 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
5: From the WJAG and Norfolk Daily News newsroom, I'm Paul Hughes. Early this morning, officers with the Norfolk Police Division were dispatched to a residence in the 300 block of North Pine Street for a domestic disturbance. The reporting party told officers that Francisco Mendez Cardenas, age 30, of Norfolk, had threatened her with a firearm. The victim stated she'd been struck in the face by Mendez Cardenas and that he had threatened to kill her. Juvenile witnesses provided statements that corroborated the victim's account. Mendez Cardenas was arrested and charged with terroristic threats and child abuse. He was lodged in the Norfolk City Jail and later transferred to the Madison County Jail. The Nebraska Game and Parks Commission has approved wildlife orders that move the start of the spring turkey season. The change to orders will move the start of the spring archery season from March 25th to the Saturday closest to April 8th, move the start of the spring youth shotgun season from the Saturday closest to April 8th to the Saturday closest to April 15th, and move the start of the spring regular shotgun season from the Saturday closest to April 15th to the Saturday closest to April 22nd. Game and Parks officials say delaying the start of the spring turkey season will reduce the likelihood of it negatively affecting reproductive success. The later start will better align with the timing of turkey dispersal from their winter flocks and breeding and nesting activities.
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8: High temperatures reach up to 74 today under mainly cloudy skies with a chance of rain showers. South winds 8 to 15 miles per hour. Partly cloudy skies tonight. Slight chance of thunderstorms. Lows level off around 56. High temperatures reach up to 78 tomorrow. I'm meteorologist Paul Trombley for News Talk WJAG AM 780 and 105.9 FM. Currently, it's 63 degrees.
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9: 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It's Brian Kilmeade.
10: Hi, everyone. Welcome to the latest moments of the Brian Kilmeade Show. This hour, we're going to be joined by Lieutenant Colonel Alan West. Mark Thiessen's here in studio, and we have a lot to go over. The President of the United States has got to be happy. His World Cup is going great. And he, along with Gianni Infantino, is going to be giving away the World Cup trophy together. That usually doesn't happen, but there's not usually a Donald Trump, leader of the free world, that's President of the United States. So things are always a little bit different. So we have a lot to discuss today. Just got to remind you, too, if you ever miss the show, you want to get supplements for the show, youtube.com/@TheBrianKilmeadeShow. We have our own channel. So let's get to the big three.
11: Number three.
12: They might well win the World Cup. I think after their two wins in the first two games, they have a real chance to go for it. They play at home. The crowd is behind them. The public is emotional. I mean, they're looking really great.
10: Yep, World Cup fever running very high. That was the president of FIFA. He doesn't just say that to anybody.

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1: 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On Friday afternoon, Norfolk police officers were dispatched to a residence in the 700 block of South 16th Street for a reported assault. According to Captain Mike Bauer, upon arrival, officers spoke with 20-year-old Lyric Brown of Norfolk, who stated he'd assaulted his girlfriend and was turning himself in. The victim, a 20-year-old Norfolk woman, was observed to have significant facial injuries, including bruising, swelling, and lacerations. She was transported to Faith Health for treatment. According to witness statements, Brown pushed the victim to the ground, climbed on top of her, and repeatedly struck her in the face with a closed fist. Brown was arrested for first-degree domestic assault, housed in the Norfolk City Jail, and later transferred to the Madison County Jail. Visit Nebraska has announced that the 2026 Nebraska Holiday Passport is accepting applications. 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
4: Cloudy skies expected today with a chance of rain showers. Daytime highs approaching 74. Winds out of the south, 8 to 15 miles per hour. Slight chance for storms. Tonight, lows level off around 56. Partly cloudy skies. Daytime highs approaching 78. Tomorrow, mainly sunny skies. I'm meteorologist Paul Frombly for News Talk WJAG AM 780 at 105.9 FM. Currently, it's 64 degrees.
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5: From high atop Fox News headquarters in New York City, always seeking solutions, never sowing division. It's Brian Kilmeade.
6: Hi, everyone. So glad you're there. It's the Brian Kilmeade Show from 48th and 6th in Midtown Manhattan. Just four blocks where the Norwegians pretend to be rowing like Vikings in the middle of Times Square. It is a phenomenal scene. Just so many phenomenal scenes we've seen with the World Cup here. President of the United States going to Pennsylvania today in that campaign mode. He's going to meet with the Mack truck people. But the president's got to do a lot of work because he's got to shore up. His support, I mean, those battleground states. I mean, people just take Iowa for granted. They shouldn't. They take Ohio for granted. They shouldn't. They take Pennsylvania. They know it's going to be a battle, but the president's been so strong in Pennsylvania, maybe they feel as though they'll be okay there, being that they say there's only about 18 seats in play in the House. I don't think they can take anything for granted. This hour being joined by Farley Weiss, he's the president of the Israeli Justice Organization, and Steve Moore is standing by in 15 minutes. He's a former chief of staff of the U.S. House of Representatives and founder of the Ukrainian Freedom Project. Ukraine is blitzing Moscow with long-range missiles that they pioneered, they engineered. Man, I would not want to be Russian today. Let's get to the big three.
7: Number three.
8: They might well win the World Cup. I think after their two wins in the first two games, they have a real chance to offer it. They play at home. The crowd is behind them. The public is emotional. I mean, they're looking really great.
6: Yeah, the FIFA president on with me an hour ago on Fox and Friends. World Cup fever running as high as ever. Soccer's greatest supporters did not predict this type of success of the World Cup in the game.

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2: From the WJAG and Norfolk Daily News Newsroom, I'm Paul Hughes. Last week, the U.S. Senate unanimously passed the Bipartisan Modernization Accountability and Planning, or MAP for Broadband Act. The bill was introduced by Republican Senator Deb Fischer of Nebraska and Democrat Senator Catherine Cortez Masto of Nevada. The legislation was designed to make sure the Federal Communications Commission's broadband funding map is working effectively for the public, government agencies, and broadband providers.
3: At its core, this bill is about accountability. It will strengthen oversight of the Federal Communications Commission and direct it to review how usable and accurate that map really is for the public and also for providers.
2: Fisher added it also tasks the Government Accountability Office with ensuring federal agencies are reporting information correctly. A Randolph man was arrested on Sunday by Norfolk police for the alleged theft of a wedding ring at the Norfolk Family YMCA in May. According to Captain Mike Bauer, 66-year-old Thomas Schaefer was arrested for theft following an investigation where he admitted to selling the ring for $800 at a pawn shop in Sioux Falls. For those stories and more, go to WJAG.com.
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5: Chance of rain showers today, otherwise cloudy skies. High temperatures reach up to 74. Southerly winds 8 to 15 miles per hour. Partly cloudy tonight, slight chance for storms. Lows level off around 56. I'm meteorologist Jennifer Wojcicki for News Talk WJAG AM 780 and 105.9 FM. 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
4: From high atop Fox News headquarters in New York City, the most approachable radio host in America. 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
6: All right, 48th and 6th in Midtown Manhattan, heard around the country, around the world. This is going to be a big hour as we come your way. Kelsey Grammer, actor, comedian, great friend of the show. He's hosting The Patriot War and his talk about episodes 1 through 3, available right now on Fox Nation, your favorite streaming movie app and everything else app. We also have great live programming there, and they're actually streaming this. During the American Revolution, George Washington and others closest to him struggle through the brutal War of Independence. If you think about what happened in the Battle of New York, think about the struggles to survive Valley Forge, think about the struggle to at Bunker Hill, even though they fought gallantly, they paid a huge price for it, and then think about their victories that ultimately ended up in a victory, and how many people thought, these guys are never going to make it, and they did, and changed the world because of the independence that they had and the king, which we wouldn't subscribe to. But then the adjustments we had to make along the way. Plus, you know, he's in Young Washington, too, which is coming out hitting theaters, which, by the way, are on a huge comeback right now. Standing by is Asra Nomani, senior editor of investigation for Fox News Digital, author of Woke Army, the left-green alliance that is undermining America's freedom. Asra, welcome back.
7: Hey, thank you so much, Brian. It's a great week to celebrate America, but I'm going to tell you about the people who don't want to celebrate America.
6: What do you mean?
7: Well, I call them the party poopers because, Brian, there is this entire network, as you know, you've seen them for years now, that have been down on America, and they have been trashing America, and it's been my mission to understand who they are. And, Brian, they are a vast network. It's two words that I want everyone to know, which is malign foreign, and then the third word is influence, malign foreign influence, three words that is really going to play out over the next week also, as a lot of organizations that you're familiar with, like Indivisible, 50501, Party for Socialism and Liberation, try to basically put a damper on America's celebration.
6: Intentionally well-financed?
7: Oh, 100%. So I have

0: Newsroom, I'm Paul Hughes. The President and CEO of the Renewable Fuels Association says the review of the U.S.-Mexico-Canada agreement could boost U.S. ethanol exports. Jeff Cooper tells Brownfield Mexico uses more MTBE than any other country in the world to raise octane levels in its gasoline.
1: We all know the human health dangers of MTBE, the water quality dangers of using that product. That's why it's not used in the U.S. and most of the world today. So I do think there is a new discussion happening in Mexico about opening that market and allowing access for ethanol.
0: Cooper says Canada remains the largest importer of U.S. ethanol, so it's important the USMCA review does not disrupt that market. The city of Norfolk's outdoor warning sirens will be undergoing maintenance today and tomorrow and may activate intermittently throughout both days. That's news from the WJAG and Norfolk Daily News newsroom. For those stories and more, go to WJAG.com.
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3: Chance of thunderstorms today. Otherwise, cloudy skies expected. Daytime highs approaching 74. Winds out of the south, 8 to 15 miles per hour. Slight chance for storms tonight. Lows around 56. Partly cloudy skies. I'm meteorologist Jennifer Wojcicki for News Talk WJAG AM 780 and 105.9 FM. Currently 64.
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4: It is Tuesday morning, June 23rd, and this is AgriTalk. Welcome to AgriTalk. I'm your host, Jeff Flory. Corn and wheat prices are again under pressure this morning, while bean prices are slightly higher. And this morning, it's the bean meal market that is helping beans trade higher, with bean oil lower on the day. Cattle complex is reversing early losses, and lean hogs are higher. Legislative efforts to fix Prop 12 and Q3 were included in the House version of the Farm Bill, but there is consensus the Senate will leave it out of the bill. We'll talk with Brent Hershey about that this morning. Brent is a supporter of Prop 12 and a founding board member of the group that is campaigning hard and spending a lot of money to prevent the Prop 12 fix. Then we'll dig into planted acres with a survey by FWN ahead of the June 30 acreage report. Angie Stump Denton from Grovers will join us at the end of the show with details of the spread of the Asian longhorned tick. And Karen Boner from Farm Journal's Milk will join me right after we get a news update from Haley Picklehop. Good morning, Haley.
5: Good morning, Chip. How are you today?
4: We're doing just dandy. Another beautiful morning here in northeast Iowa. Sun is shining, a little bit of a breeze. We're starting to warm up. We're making our ways back to above normal temperatures here, but for right now, everything is gorgeous. The problems out there are central Nebraska, down through western Kansas, into the Texas Panhandle, Oklahoma Panhandle, and areas of northern Oklahoma right now. Well, and southeast Oklahoma as well. So there are some severe storms out there right now, and a second wave is expected to develop in the Western Plains later in the day. So a heads up for that.
5: Yeah, wow. Lots to cover here. I will say it's pretty beautiful here this morning, too, in Kansas City, so can't complain here. But, Chip, if we jump in, to start us off, yeah. USDA is reporting a sale of 100,000 metric tons of corn for delivery to Mexico, 30,000 of that for the 25-26 marketing year, 70,000 for the 26-27 marketing year.
4: Yeah, pretty routine business right there. But we need to see Mexico building its book.
5: Exactly. Well, we're talking about crops, and the weekly crop progress report came out on Monday, as it always does. 40% of the nation's wheat crop has been harvested, which is 16 points ahead of the five-year average, which is 24%. The corn crop is looking great. 68% is in good or excellent condition, which is only 2 points behind last year. Now, 66% of the soybean crop is in good or excellent condition, which is the same as this time last year. And if we get into a little bit more of the details on wheat,

0: As of Monday, so yesterday, the latest report from the Oklahoma Wheat Commission says that 90% of harvest is complete in the state, which is 35% of the irrigated crop has been cut. So Brent Rendell of Miami, Oklahoma, says that his crops have seen 8 to 10 inches of rain in the last month, so quite a bit, and that's made it really hard for him to get in the field. He says, however, that his yields are great. He's getting 70 bushels an acre, and so an Oklahoma University extension specialist who was on that tour says that's not the case in some areas. Yield levels have varied greatly, even in counties. She says that they've seen yields from 1 bushel an acre to 70 bushels an acre. So it sounds like just depending where you are, really was where your luck was there.
1: Yeah, and when the rain started to fall, because there are some areas there in west central Kansas, for example, that over the past 3 weeks, they've picked up unbelievably good rains. The problem is it fell on some pretty crappy wheat, and it's still pretty crappy wheat as it's being harvested. So
0: it's going to be
1: tough to figure out exactly what the supply is from this 26 crop hard red winter wheat. A lot of variability, as you said.
0: For sure, for sure. And Chip, I'm not going to go into too many details here because you do have Angie on later, but a big one for cattle producers right now is Asian longhorn tick is on the move. It's spreading in now in 27 U.S. states. So this is a tick, just for an overview, that reproduces asexually. So get this, it can lay up to 2,000 eggs without a mate. And I know Angie she's got a whole article up on Drovers right now. I'm sure she'll go into it about some of the details on this, how producers can be aware of it. I did talk with a producer near Knoxville, Tennessee, just last week, and he has had 3 head of cattle die of this since May. And Chip, these pictures they're not fun to look at. They're just covered in ticks. And he said that within 48 hours of putting his hands on one of these animals, because they've been show heifers, a couple of them, they've just been found them dead on the ground, just covered in ticks. And so I know Angie's going to have more information on that, but we'll have more information tomorrow morning on Ag Day as well with an interview with Travis. But definitely a big threat. I know we've been talking about New World screwworm, but obviously there's so many other things going on in the cattle industry, and Angie's got her hands on all of it, so she'll have more information. And then, Del Monte Foods, their closure of 2 peach processing plants is still sending shockwaves through California's Queenstone peach industry. So Christina Herrick with Farm Journal's, she's Farm Journal's produce editor at the Packer, and she's been reporting on this since the shutdown and is now continuing to follow up on, what these producers are facing. And that shutdown came after Del Monte filed for Chapter 11 bankruptcy in 2025. So no buyer stepped up to save the canning operation, and now industry leaders estimate that this closure means about 50,000 tons of peaches and roughly $30 million in losses. So there's a big impact there. So you can get more information on the Packer about Christina's reporting.
1: Outstanding. Thank you so much, Haley. We'll talk to you later.
0: Thanks, Chip.
1: All right, that is Haley Bicklehop. Let's bring in Karen Bonert, editor, Farm Journal's Milk. Good morning, Karen.
2: Hi, Chip. Good morning.
1: All right. I was checking out your article, Beyond the Milk Check, How Beef Prices, Global Markets, and China's Shifting Diet Redefine Dairy Economics. It's another entry into your State of the Dairy Industry reporting. Tell us about it.
2: Yeah. Well, I think to understand the dairy market, we don't just look at the bulk tank anymore, right? We have to look at things globally. I was at the High Ground Dairy Conference in Chicago last week, and they did talk about all this. But let's first talk, Chip, about the protein boom. You and I have talked about that. We've seen non-fat dry milk hit $2 plus territory, which is driven not by that traditional powder demand. It's driven by the cottage cheese renaissance, right, the GLP weight loss drugs, which is forcing a massive prioritization of these dairy proteins. And another thing is just that real shocker on what the value of what's in the calf huts, right? We're at the lowest level since 1961 on the U.S. beef herd. And this crossbred calf, I mean, even on our own farm, I mean, it's just staggering what that amounts to. But all the, from our State of the Dairy report and from the analysts that were in Chicago last week, they're blunt. They say without no beef equals no margin. And I think that's really the truth. Real quick, when we look at China, we used to think of the old narrative as a bulk powder dumping ground. But the calcification of their diets, the Chinese are wanting more cheese, and their imports are up 21%. Meanwhile, over in New Zealand and Europe, they're seeing this flush of market with new volume, and they're looking at technology, too, to stay competitive. So they aren't just growing milk. They're trying to shift towards high-value cheeses and creams to be competitive with the U.S. So
1: excellent.
2: As we look into the next year, you know, there's a lot of things to take into consideration, Chip.
1: Excellent, Karen. Thank you so much. Get more of that, www.dairyherd.com. We'll be back in a moment.
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1: Welcome back to AgriTalk. I'm your host, Chip Flory. Glad that you are with us. As I said, we are going to have a conversation with Brent Hershey as soon as we get him on here. Just a little bit of technical issues, and we'll get him on here as soon as we can. It gives me a little bit of time to mention this. We've got the Farm Journal Yield Academy coming up again on August 20th. It is at the Mayo Civic Center in Rochester, Minnesota. The instructors are Ken Ferry, Missy Bauer, and Dan Bossi. So we're coming at it from some different angles here. You can spend the afternoon prior to the crop tour finale digging deep into how to unlock more out of every acre. We've got the three custom sessions, aimed at helping farmers maximize yields in the field and with their marketing plan. You can gain practical hands-on information and advice on key elements of crop production that you can take back to your farm and use. You'll also enjoy the added bonus of being on site for the final night of the Pro Farmer Crop Tour nightly meeting. You can learn more from top agronomists and stay for the crop tour finale there. All right, we've got him. Let's bring in Brent Hershey from Hershey Ag out in Pennsylvania. Brent, thank you for making time for us this morning. How are you?
13: Pretty good. How are you, Chip?
1: Doing all right, all right. Hey, let's start off. Tell us about Hershey Ag.
13: We're a pig production company. We've been in business for 40 years. I'm the sixth generation on the farm. We've been in the pig business for over 40 years. We're based out of Lancaster County, South Central PA, and we have production sites surrounding Lancaster County and three counties surrounding Lancaster County. We're a fire-to-finish operation. We have 3,000 sows, two different sow barns, and then we work with about 15 different contract growers to grow our pigs out. We sell our hogs to Hatfield Quality Meats, which is the Clemens Food Group out of Philadelphia, yeah. And have been selling to them for over 40 years.
1: Wow, good for you. Very cool. You are also a founding member of the American Meat Producers Association, a founding board member, correct?
13: Correct.
1: All right. Tell us about the AMPA.
13: Well, AMPA was started because we didn't have a voice for our production system. We switched over to Prop 12 production 3 years ago. It's been a very successful transition. And so as a result, we were forced to go to Washington so we would have our voice heard because, the National Pork Producer Council was not representing us. We're real producers.
1: Yeah. Yeah. When did you go cage free, Brent? Or crate free? Sorry.
13: In the early, like 2012, 13, we started doing Ohio Standard, and through those years. And then in 2018, when the laws were passed, we got ready to go crate free on our breeding systems. And we did that, 3 years ago. Fully three years now that we're completely, crate free. We have no crates whatsoever. No breeding crates, none. We have no crates in the barns whatsoever. And, we're crate free and all complete. Every gestation crate's okay. Been torn out.
1: Yeah. And you made that decision before Q3 and Prop 12, correct?
13: We started the transition to it in the Ohio Standard. And really, our market, Clemens Food Group and Hatfield Quality Meats, was telling us in the early 2000s that this is a problem. This is going to come to the industry, and we need to get ready for it. So they were an early leader in this and saw it early and started really warning all their suppliers about this.
1: Okay. AMPA is running a pretty aggressive campaign against the Save Our Bacon Act. Just preventing the quote-unquote fix is the whole reason for the campaign? Is that the bottom line?
13: Well, we've got all these producers who've changed over to crate-free production as a result of laws that were passed, as a result of votes that happened, and market shifts that have happened. We've got 12 states that have made it illegal to have gestation crates in their state. So really, a lot of money's been spent. My own operation, we retrofitted and spent $2 million 3 years ago doing that, and now we're operating in that system, but
1: yep.
13: Changing that after we're 8 years into this thing. I mean, this
1: oh,
13: is
1: sure. No, I get it, and I appreciate what you've done. I am not against making that transition. That is completely 100% your decision. But what concerns me, what is the concern about a quote-unquote fix for Prop 12 in Q3? What are you afraid that you would lose? Because and you probably know this about me, Brent, I am for a fix for Prop 12 because of my major concern is that there's going to be a patchwork of production requirements out there that make it difficult for any one operation, the pork from any one operation to be compliant with all the regulations in every state. That's my big concern. So if we get rid of it, your market is still there because consumers are willing to pay for pork produced the way that you're producing it. If they're still willing to pay for that pork and pay a premium for it, why not get rid of Prop 12 in Q3?
13: So that's a good point, Chip, that law was passed in 2018, and defining defining that product for those states. You're right, there is a movement across the country to move away from crate-free production of animals. And when you look at the gestation crate and you explain it to anybody, they revolt. They say that vote was representative of our consumers, representative that they think it's wrong that we're keeping those crates and those sows and those gestation crates.
1: Yeah, so, I've got no problem
13: That's a clear signal. Those people voted to make it their state standard, but they did not specify other states. They specified the world. They didn't single out the United States. If you're in Brazil or you're in China or you're in Europe, you cannot sell to California if
1: right.
13: you have crate production. So,
1: okay,
13: that's a state's rights thing. I get that,
1: but what if the next thing they do is vote that if a pig ever traveled in a truck, you can't sell that pork in California? What if that's the next step that they take? You know, something like that. I'm just making up an example.
13: Sure, sure. You know, we face that every day with every business, Chip. There's ideas floated in these different states or laws. I think Oregon wants to outlaw hunting or something.
1: Yeah.
13: I mean, this is the world we live in, but big deal. That's constantly going to be something that comes up that we need to step up as an industry and say, hey, you know, or represent that's not going to work. The Prop 12 and the Question 3 thing was a blatant problem. It's completely undefendable to house a sow in a crate. And they called it out. And it's really a simple regulation. They just said that they're really not impeding on our operations that much. They're saying you can't use a crate to house a sow that can't walk around or turn around. And two, yeah. You guys put too many animals in these barns. That's really the underlying issue. We're going to make you have a minimum space to house animals.
1: We know what Prop 12 is. I
13: sure.
1: can't believe this, but we only got 30 seconds left. The ads call the Save Our Bacon Act corrupt. How is it corrupt?
13: Well, it's going against state rights. Okay? That act has killed the last two farm bills. It's a poison pill. It's in there again. And it's the voters voted for this to be in their state. All these people, all these production systems changed over to supply that market. And now you're just going to go in 8 years after it happened. You're going to go in and yank out the rug. I mean, let's put our efforts into helping the industry transition. All this money,
1: wow.
13: You talk about money. MPPC has spent tens of millions on their campaign.
1: We're out of time, unfortunately, Brent. I would love to get you back on again sometime so we can continue this conversation. It's Brent Hershey, Hershey Ag, supporter of Prop 12. We'll talk more about it as time goes on.
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1: Joining us now, Pro Farmer economist Lane Acree. Lane, corn and wheat under some pressure again this morning.
17: Yeah, this year, corn's down 2 cents at 409.5. We're within spitting distance of that contract low in July corn, so that should be firm support and a level that we'll be keeping a close eye on. Wheat's down 6 cents at 591.5. We kind of toyed with that $6 mark again before turning lower this morning. July HRW futures down 8 in the orders at about 625. Soybeans, meanwhile, they're seeing a little bit of strength. We're up 2.5 cents right now at 1118.25 in that July contract. Novi beans up 2 in the orders at 1144.25. Meals up just modestly. Trading near that big psychological $300 mark, and that's historically very key support, and that's limited most of the downside in this recent downturn. And July soy oil is down 91 points at 70.25. Pressured a little bit by crude oil futures, which are favoring the downside this morning, alongside the stock market, which is sustaining some pretty heavy losses.
1: Okay. All right. Take us over to the livestock trade. It looks like the cattle complex has been on both sides of unchanged today.
17: Yeah, not garnering much momentum either way. Typically, the livestock, these big moves that we see in equities that can influence the cattle markets, especially with some of the consumer concerns that we have just with inflation ticking higher here in the past couple of months. But fats under a little bit of pressure here this morning, down 55 at 246.8. August feeders down about a buck, 369. And we saw cash trade develop last week at pretty higher levels. So not being able to support futures is kind of concerning, but we're up about 350, just shy of 260 last week. Hogs just seeing a little bit of corrective buying here this morning, not much to call home about.
1: Excellent. Thank you, Lane. 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
1: Welcome back to AgriTalk. I'm Chip Ledger with us. Let's talk about the June 30 acreage report. We've got Josh McClure, head of market advisory at Farmers Business Network, joining us right now. Josh, welcome. It's good to talk to you.
24: Thanks for having me, Chip.
1: You bet. You bet. Okay, it's an FBN survey. Tell us, how did you do it? How many people? What kind of response? Area covered? Give us the groundwork.
24: You got it. So we had 1,500 respondents here, and this was a national poll. This was our sixth annual acreage report, and we asked people all over the country about their changes from what they told us in March now to what they actually did in June. So one of the biggest insights that we actually saw out of this was that most people didn't actually make any changes, right? And that's actually normal. About 83% of people did not end up making any changes to their overall planting decisions. However, we definitely go ahead, Chip.
1: Yeah. I was just going to ask before we get into some more of these details, if I remember right, there's a pretty good track record on this survey showing us the trends from March to June in the previous five, correct?
24: There really is, actually.
1: Yeah.
24: So, you know, to be fair, you know, historical, what's happened in the past does not mean anything for the future.
1: That's right.
24: Right? This is commodities. But yes, we have had a pretty decent track record in the past.
1: And the reason that I think it works as well as it does, Josh, is because you're asking them about the trend, not saying, listen, show me what the big number is or show me what your number is. It's the trend. Have you changed from March to now? And I think that's part of the reason. Okay, get into it a little bit more. Most producers haven't changed a thing. They're moving forward. Okay, what else did you learn?
24: That's correct. So 81% of the corn producers said that they are not making any changes, and 85% of soybean producers. However, there were actually some pretty big changes that we should really kind of highlight. The number one bullseye is on Nebraska. Nebraska, Kansas, Missouri, and up into the Dakotas all saw significant reductions from producers, right, telling us that they're going to be planting less corn. Now, this is not that different from any other year, except for that over the past 5 years, we actually saw four out of the past 5 years saw increases in corn.
1: Yep.
24: Not decreases.
1: Yep.
24: Right.
1: Yep.
24: So we're anticipating this to be a little bit more like last year, although nothing like 2020 and 2019. Right, where we saw 3 million in 2019, I think, and about 5 million in 2020 down. However, we are anticipating about 1.3 million acres fewer this year than we saw, in June than we saw in March.
1: Right.
24: Now, this is not one-to-one corn into soybeans because we're only anticipating another 300,000 acres of soybeans. So something like a million acres is going to be doing something else. We're not sure exactly what it is, but there's kind of a number of reasons for this, right? And probably the biggest thing remains the change in the economics between corn, which saw its projected crop insurance price 8 cents lower than the previous year. Well, soybeans saw it 55 cents higher. So the economics behind these changes, they were already going to be baked in. But more on top of that, we saw much higher fertilizer prices. And so those marginal acres were kind of decided against, we think, right?
1: Okay.
24: And finally, out in the West in particular, this was really the nail in the coffin. It was just too hot and dry.
1: Yeah. Yeah. I'm looking at your map, which I think is a really cool map. It gives a solid visual of where the acres were lost. You got to get up to North Dakota, that southwest corner of South Dakota, the panhandle of Nebraska and over into Colorado is where you really saw the acres kind of peel away. And yeah, it was bone dry out there when they should have been planting corn, Josh.
24: It was bone dry. And, you know, a lot of the story for Nebraska, when we think about Nebraska as a planting entity, right, as a big grouping, most of the time we're really kind of just thinking about that I-80 corridor along the southern edge. This is where everything is irrigated, and, yeah, we've got some dry corners out there. But the area that we're really having the trouble with is the panhandle of Nebraska. We don't really normally think about Nebraska having that panhandle, but that western edge is a bit of a panhandle, and that is not irrigated. And so it being dry was a game changer for them, we think.
1: Yeah. Yep. There's an area down in southeast Nebraska and just barely touches southwest Iowa where there was kind of a slight decrease in acres there too. Same story? Was it just too dry early?
24: We think it was just drought. We think that the main thing was drought in terms of making the change. But it was pushed along by these other factors.
1: By the economics, yes. Right. Yes. Yeah, absolutely. Okay, go to the map on soybeans. There's not much overall change. 85.0 million versus 84.7 million in March. But again, you got to go up to North Dakota, and North Dakota's been a swing state for a long time up there, Josh.
24: Yeah. So North Dakota, I think, is probably the one I have the most questions about myself. Particularly in North Dakota, if they're coming out of corn, they're probably going to be going back into beans. And that's not what our poll necessarily showed. But to me, that's where I still have the biggest questions, particularly as it comes to soybeans. What I saw that was kind of the most interesting in the soybean map is where the increases are. And it's almost all in the eastern corn belt. So, yes, we did see significant reductions of corn all through the west, but we saw the biggest increases in terms of soybeans, not in the west. We saw them in the eastern corn belt, actually. We saw significant change in Indiana. We saw significant change in Michigan. We saw significant change in Ohio. And kind of the really subtle, quiet story is we saw increases in both corn and beans in Illinois. That was actually the only state that we saw that. And really, they just kind of had Goldilocks weather there.
1: Yeah, early in the season, they did have that Goldilocks weather. Now, after a couple of rounds of tornadoes and hail and heavy rains in some spots out there, it's the story is changing, and there is some supply side concern out there. Yeah, I don't think there's any question.
24: Chip, that's really timely. I was just talking to several producers yesterday who highlighted to me how it has changed just in the past 5 days. Going from green and lush, I was just down seeing my folks in central Illinois 2 weeks ago, and everything looked beautiful down there, and now everything is starting to turn off a little yellow. Just too much rain.
1: Yeah, we're seeing the same thing. Up
24: shallow roots
1: Yeah, we lost you there for just a second, Josh. You were describing the yellow corn and some shallow root problems.
24: Yeah, shallow root problems and concerned about this upcoming heat wave and how that might diminish the crop out there.
1: But boy, I tell you what, the market sure doesn't seem to be too concerned about it right now, does it, Josh?
24: They do not. They do not. For our analysis, actually, is kind of showing that if we fully handicap all of the USDA numbers, we're in spitting distance of where this thing should end up, right? So could it be 20 cents lower? Sure, right? 20 cents higher? Sure, right? We're in the window right now of kind of where this fair market value is. And it's really not reflective of what seems to me, anyway, to be some bullish factors out there that are kind of coming behind us. Significantly a reduction in global wheat carryouts and global supply that we're seeing just a huge heat dome over really all of Europe right now, France, Germany, Poland. So they're kind of really out of. They're really kind of out of the picture right now. We have impending issues with Super El Nino or whatever we're calling it now between India and Australia, as well as rice production in Southeast Asia. So we have all of kind of these grain issues, and then of course the grain issues that we had here at home between Kansas and Oklahoma. In terms of our wheat production here, we think that this falling global and to some extent domestic wheat carryout story is a bit of a headwind here for corn and could actually be the backdrop that some small change in the growing conditions here and the crop conditions could make things significantly more volatile than the market kind of is suggesting that we should be seeing.
1: Right, Josh. Yeah, I got you. You know, it's not going to – it can't be a supply concern alone that would put a low into this corn market and start to work things higher. We've got to see some of those – some of the demand show up, start to pull prices to the upside. Then if you can scare it a little bit with a supply side issue – then we might have a chance. Josh,
24: then we
1: good
24: might
1: stuff.
24: Have market.
1: That's
24: thanks,
1: right.
24: Chip.
1: Good stuff. Thank you, buddy. Appreciate you. All right. That is Josh McClure, head of market advisory at Farmers Business Network. Angie Stump Denton is up next here.
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1: Talking now with Zach Painter, sales lead for Western Division of Champion Seed, an independent seed company with dealers all over the Midwest. Zach, we hear a lot about nitrogen applications, but not as much about sulfur. 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
25: Sulfur is essential for the formation of amino acids like cysteine and methionine, which are the building blocks of proteins within the plant. These essential amino acids also provide the corn plant with the ability to handle drought stress and different stresses Mother Nature throws at us. Without adequate sulfur, the plant cannot efficiently convert nitrogen into protein, chlorophyll, and ultimately grain yield. Sulfur helps unlock the full value of every pound of nitrogen we apply. Sulfur also plays a major role in nutrient uptake. With the tissues and sap samples that I've seen, we often see improved phosphorus, potassium, and zinc levels increase when our sulfur is adequate. Sulfur helps drive the root activity, enzyme function, and overall plant metabolism, allowing the crop to more effectively acquire and utilize other nutrients needed for growth and grain fill.
1: How much sulfur should be applied?
25: I think it all depends on your yield goal, your soil type, and your ability to apply sulfur. In my opinion, the closer we can get our sulfur to nitrogen ratio to a 1-to-1, that's when we start to see massive ROIs when it comes to nitrogen efficiency and assimilation. I would love to see growers move to a split applying sulfur much like nitrogen. The corn requirement for sulfur is slow and steady up until about that V10 to tassel to R1. So if we're applying most of our sulfur in the spring or the fall, there's a good chance we'll lose some throughout the year.
1: How do farmers learn more about the importance of all inputs?
25: 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And like we always say, Champion Seed is always here.
1: That is Zach Painter, sales lead for Western Division of Champion Seeds.
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1: Well, little did we know that when we got to this time of the year that Farm Journal would have its own bug buster. But that, I think, is what Angie Stump Denton has turned into. She is the editorial director at Drover. She's been delivering just awesome coverage on the New World screwworm movement into the U.S., into Texas, New Mexico. And now the latest effort that she is on is to provide some coverage of the Asian longhorned tick that is on the move. She joins us right now. Hey, Angie, how you doing this morning?
26: Good morning, Chip. Yeah, I'm writing a lot about flies and ticks and maggots and all those kind of fun things. Not what I thought I went to school for or what I wanted to write about, but these are important topics facing our beef producers today. So it's
1: okay. So the momentum, it was all screwworm until recently when all of a sudden the Asian longhorn tick started to gain some notoriety, I guess. What's going on? Why?
26: Well, you know, honestly, Chip, Asian longhorn tick has been in the U.S. since 2017, and it's just gradually moved west across the United States. But the fact of the matter is right now we're having the perfect storm in lots of parts of the country. A story that I'm getting ready to post here in the next hour or so, a producer from Tennessee, Travis Monday, they were drought earlier this spring, didn't have much rain. Then it kind of turned on, and they had quite a bit of rain, so they hadn't clipped their pastures yet because they didn't have grass. They finally got some grass, hadn't clipped pastures, but they were looking at a group of heifers on Saturday. The heifers were fine. They were actually show heifers, so, you know, they're pets, Chip. They go up and scratch them in the field. You know, you can't push them away. They want to be right up in their face. So this certain heifer, he saw her on Saturday. On Monday, 48 hours later, he got a call from the landowner where those heifers were at and said that you have a heifer down. So he went there and he found her, unfortunately, dead and covered with ticks. So within 48 hours, she went from fine to dead and just covered in, you know, in these ticks in East Tennessee.
1: Okay. Now, is it the pressure from the ticks alone that is the health concern, or what else is involved here? I mean, how did they kill it?
26: The Asian longhorn tick, there is no way to kill the tick, honestly. I mean, there's no cure for it. The big story about Asian longhorn tick is it carries the parasite Tularia, which causes bovine tularosis. I'm sorry, it's hard to say, tularosis. And what that is that's actually what these cattle are passing from. Now, I'm talking to Dr. Cassandra Olds, who's an entomologist. Some smaller animals can actually die from blood loss alone, but a lot of them it's this tularia, which in some cases it can look a lot like anaplasmosis if you don't know what you're looking for, because anaplasmosis is also caused by ticks. But it can be confirmed by, you know, by testing those ticks or testing the animals that have passed away. But it's it can be deadly if they're not found. So a lot of it's got to be tick control. So keeping your grounds or your grass clipped is really key, because they're a three host tick. And the other thing about the Asian longhorn tick is that they are asexual. So they don't need a male. They produce on their own, and they produce 3,000 at one time. They can lay 3,000 eggs at one time. They get engorged. They fall off wow. their host, the cow or whatever. They lay in the grass, and they can lay 3,000 eggs. So that's why it can go from zero to
1: a real problem.
26: A huge problem in not very long.
1: Yeah. Yeah, I see the life cycle here. The larva has to have a host, and yep. then it moves from that host to a second host when it's in the nymph stage, and then in the adult stage, that's when it's most likely to get on to affect cattle, and yep. from there it drops off and lays the eggs. So this disease that it brings with it, what's the treatment? What's the cure?
26: So the thing about Tularia is you can never cure it. So it's just management and taking care of the cattle. They actually become endemic with it. And so John Curran from Virginia, so he's been dealing with it since 2017. So he's like, his comments are, is once you get that you're infected, you're always infected. And in Virginia, he says 90% of the herds are infected without producers even knowing it. So it's just keeping a positive, keeping an eye on the cattle, just like they are having to do in Texas right now. If you're in one of the 27 states that have the Asian longhorn tick right now and you have a tick problem, you just need to get the eyes on the cattle and watch them. You know, use your fly sprays, use this Mundi has Exult, which is the new Merck product. They are using it because it's supposed to be working against the tick. There's also a vaccine that producers can use now that they're really encouraging where these outbreaks are coming that right. is a tick vaccine. So, but okay. once they have it, they're carriers forever, Chip. So it can pass.
1: They're carriers forever. But, okay, I think I know the answer to this question, but I don't know for sure. We know that this is an animal health issue. Is it a food safety concern?
26: No food safety concern at all. No food
1: okay.
26: safety concern at all.
1: Well, good. Good. I mean, I'd hate to see something like this. Because the area that it's covering now, as you said, 27 states, when you look at the border of the area now, you got Michigan, Iowa, Kansas, Oklahoma, Arkansas, down to Alabama, and most areas in between. So it is out there, and it's something that we need to take care of. The other thing that I read in your article is that even if your herd has the disease, calves born into the herd will not have the disease and will be vulnerable to infection going forward. So
26: that's true.
1: Gotta take care of the babies. Gotta take care of those babies. All right, yeah. Angie. Man, yeah. oh, man, keep us updated.
26: We're going to have a webinar later this week, too, for producers to kind of learn more about ALHT and Tularia, too. So check out drovers.com and keep up to date on that as well.
1: Okay, drovers.com, and you've got a webinar coming up later this week. Excellent.
26: Yeah.
1: Excellent. Good work, Angie. Thank you so much. www.drovers.com for more information. Thanks for listening today. Come back this afternoon. Michelle Rook's got a conversation with Randy Martinson, John Nalivka, and Brian Bledsoe. We've got the Farmer Forum here tomorrow morning on AgriTalk.
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19: It's the road. Lisa Brady, Fox News. He's due back at a Pennsylvania truck factory he's been to before.
20: The president is generally going to sell the Trump economy, specifically his pro-manufacturing policies, which is crucial to Pennsylvania's Lehigh Valley, where we are today, where this Mack truck manufacturing plant is located, crucial to the local economy. He's also going to be joined by Republican Ryan McKenzie, an incumbent Republican in Congress who's facing a stiff challenge from Democratic candidate Bob Brooks. That is a crucial seat to watch this November.
19: Fox's Nate Foy. The president is scheduled to speak about an hour from now, turning attention to the economy as the U.S. and Iran offer conflicting takes on progress so far in talks on a long-term deal as a ceasefire continues. It's primary day in several states, including New York, where some races pit progressive candidates against incumbent Democrats and other Democrats considered more moderate.
21: The DSA candidates, the Democratic Socialists of America candidates, are amped up. And so I want to walk you through exactly who Zoran Mondani, the mayor of New York City, is endorsing in this race. Daria Lisa Chevalier, you might not have heard of her, and she says that's the point. She is brand new to the scene. Claire Valdez and progressive Brad Lander. Those are the three to watch in this race. The group wants to abolish ICE, cut police funding, and take down the Democratic establishment.
19: Fox's Alexis McAdams. There's another closely watched House race in Utah, and ballots include governor's races in Maryland and South Carolina, where there's a primary runoff between two Trump-backed candidates. A sweeping federal crackdown on health care fraud continues.
22: In certain cases, patients allegedly died while believing they were receiving legitimate medical care from providers who only viewed them as billing opportunities.
19: Health Secretary Robert F. Kennedy Jr. with a two-week total of more than 450 suspects charged and more than $6 billion worth of fraud. 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
0: 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I'm John Perkins with a Brownfield Market Update. 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Soybeans are mostly up with soybean meal higher. July is 1.5 higher at 11.17. August is up 2 at 11.24.5. Corn's mostly lower with generally favorable crop weather. July's down 2.25 at 4.09.25. September's 2.75 lower at 4.17. Live and feeder cattle are waiting for this week's direct business. August live's down $1.17 at $2.46.17, and October 70 lower at $2.40.30. August feeders are down $1.55 at $3.68.87. And hogs are mostly higher on spread trade and oversold signals, with July down 30 at $94.35 and August up 75 at $97.47. Brownfield.
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3: Good afternoon, Northeast Nebraska. This is the Noon Report, live from the Farmers Pride Studios, downtown River Point in Norfolk. Back of eight coming up, we have your news headlines brought to you by Faith Health here in Norfolk. Following news, we'll take a look at Brownfield's Midday Livestock Report and the commodity updates. I'll be back with a look at our sports update. Then it's the Fox Business Report Extension Educator. And as always, we end our day with the funeral announcements. It's all straight ahead. Skywatch weather coming up in 60 seconds.
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2: Now, WJAG Skywatch weather from the Weather Eye Weather Center.
3: Not a bad day at all yesterday for the end, getting close, I should say, to the end of June. Got up to 76 was our high. That's about 2:35 in the afternoon. 59 our low, just after 5:20 in the morning. No precip. We are below normal by about 1 3/4 of an inch. For the month, for the year, we're about 3.55 inches below normal as well. Had some rain showers come through. Some of them are still coming through right now. The northeast Nebraska listening area looks like a lot of the heavy stuff is going to stay way, way, way south of us down by Hastings and Grand Island and Lexington and just move southeast. And we're going to stay dry after today for a while, and we're going to warm up as well. Get to our extended forecast in just a moment. Normal high for today, 84, record of 108, set back in 1937. 61 is a normal low, record of 44 was set back in 1942. Sunset this evening will be at 9:09. Sunrise tomorrow morning, 5:55, with sunset tomorrow evening, also set for 9:09. Today, heading for a high of about 74, under overcast skies. Scattered thunderstorms and rain showers possible as well. Maybe a quarter of an inch is what they expect. 56 for your overnight low tonight. Chance of more rain showers could come through. Probably not going to amount to too much, though. Going to warm up a little bit for tomorrow, looking at a high of about 78. Northwesterly winds about 5 to 10 miles an hour. 55 for your overnight low tonight. Thursday, another chance of rain showers could come through, maybe 0.05 inch, and a low of, or a high of 74, I should say. 55 for your overnight low Thursday night. Then we're going to hang out in the upper 70s on Friday before hitting mid-80s and low 90s for the weekend and first part of next week. 77 Friday, 85 Saturday, 93 on Sunday, 91 on Monday. Around the Cornhusker State this hour, 61 is your cool spot. You have that out in Sydney and then south central Nebraska where those rain showers are, including McCook, Lexington, Brewster, and Kearney. 73 are your warm areas. You have that in Nebraska City along with Plattsmouth. Around northeast Nebraska, 72 in Fremont, 64 in Albion, 70 in both Wayne and O'Neill, and also here in downtown Norfolk. News coming up in 60 seconds.
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3: And I'm Paul Hughes. News brought to you by Faith Health.
2: Early this morning, officers with the Norfolk Police Division were dispatched to a residence in the 300 block of North Pine Street for a domestic disturbance. The reporting party told officers that Francisco Mendez Cardemus, age 30, of Norfolk, had threatened her with a firearm. The victim stated she had been struck in the face by Mendez Cardemus and that he had threatened to kill her. Juvenile witnesses provided statements that corroborated the victim's account. Mendez Cardemus was arrested and charged with terroristic threats and child abuse. He was lodged in the Norfolk City Jail and later transferred to the Madison County Jail.
3: Four people suffered minor injuries after a two-vehicle crash at the intersection of 530th Avenue and 873rd Road near Creighton on Friday. According to the Norfolk Daily News, a press release from the Knox County Sheriff's Office said at about 5:45 p.m., the Sheriff's Office received a report of a two-vehicle injury accident at the intersection. An investigation revealed that 20-year-old Autumn Key of Creighton was driving westbound on 873rd Road and stopped at the stop sign at the intersection of 530th Avenue. At the same time, a juvenile from Creighton was driving southbound on 530th Avenue. The juvenile observed Key's vehicle, but could not avoid the collision, and the front of his vehicle struck the front passenger side of Key's vehicle. The juvenile and three individuals from Key's vehicle were transported to Avera Creighton with apparent minor injuries.
2: The Nebraska Medical Cannabis Commission cleared the way Monday for the first state-licensed cultivator to put marijuana plants in the ground. The four-member commission voted unanimously to ratify the successful inspection of Mahamoda Cultivation Company in Raymond. This paves the way for the first legal marijuana plants in the state to take root. The commission can license four product manufacturers under agency regulations, which also allows licensing of up to 12 transporters and up to 12 dispensaries.
3: Physicians, leaders, and clinicians at Faith Health have announced the Advanced Wound Center has received two awards from Healogix, the nation's largest provider of advanced wound care services. The center earned both the Center of Distinction Award and the Robert A. Warriner III MD Clinical Excellence Award for outstanding wound healing outcomes and exceptional patient satisfaction. The Center for Distinction Award recognizes wound care centers that achieve outstanding clinical outcomes for 12 consecutive months, while the Warriner Clinical Excellence Award recognizes centers that rank in the top 10% of eligible Healogix wound care centers nationwide.
2: The Nebraska Fraternal Order of Police has endorsed Nebraska U.S. Senator Pete Ricketts in his race against registered nonpartisan candidate Dan Osborne. The Nebraska Fraternal Order of Police, the largest law enforcement union in the state, also endorsed Ricketts in 2024 against Preston Love Jr. Osborne has received endorsements from the American Federation of Government Employees and Citizens United, the Nebraska AFL-CIO, and the state's largest teachers union.
3: The president and CEO of the Renewable Fuels Association says the review of the U.S.-Mexico-Canada agreement could boost U.S. ethanol exports. Jeff Cooper tells Brownfield, Mexico uses more MTBE than any other country in the world to raise octane levels in its gasoline.
4: We all know the human health dangers of MTBE, the water quality dangers of using that product. That's why it's not used in the U.S. and most of the world today. So I do think there is a new discussion happening in Mexico about opening that market and allowing access for ethanol.
3: Cooper says Canada remains the largest importer of U.S. ethanol, so it's important the USMCA review does not disrupt that market.
2: Farm bankruptcies in 2026 are on a similar pace with last year, and that is not good news. Austin Pfeiffer, an attorney with Ag and Business Legal Strategies in Hiawatha, Iowa, said the ag sector continues to undergo financial stress.
5: Bankruptcies being on track with last year isn't saying all that much, because I believe last year was the highest number of bankruptcies we'd had since about COVID time, I think. So being on pace with that means, oh, it hasn't gotten worse yet.
2: In the first quarter of 2026, there were at least 158 Chapter 12 farm bankruptcy filings across the U.S. Pfeiffer said farmers who filed earlier this year may have started planting before the bottom fell out.
3: Norfolk's Veterans of Foreign Wars Post 1644 is hosting a special presentation this weekend. Retired Command Sergeant Major Glenn Nickel from Colorado will be at the post to present a seminar on Delta Force, the U.S. Army's Special Operations Unit founded especially for hostage recoveries. Post Commander Terry James told Newstalk WJAG Nickel was part of the 1980 attempt to rescue 53 American hostages from the U.S. Embassy in Tehran and other operations.
6: Afghanistan's one, and then a couple other places. When he did that, Tehran, they had a helicopter and a plane crash, and that killed seven Marine members. But he's got a lot of knowledge, and we're going to have the seminar here at the post this Saturday, which would be the 27th of June.
3: A social hour is scheduled for 6 to 7 p.m. with a seminar set to start at 7. It's free, but a free will offering will be taken up to help pay for the Sergeant Major's travel expenses. That's news from the WJAG and Norfolk Daily News Newsroom, brought to you by Faith Health. I'm Paul Hughes.
2: And I'm Bill Seifert. Still ahead, we have the Brownfield Livestock and Commodity Updates and the WJAG Sports Update. But first, Skywatch Weather.
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8: Chance of thunderstorms this afternoon. Otherwise, cloudy skies expected. Daytime highs approaching 74. Winds out of the south, 8 to 15 miles per hour. Partly cloudy skies tonight. Slight chance for storms, 56. I'm meteorologist Jennifer Wojcicki for News Talk WJAG AM 780 and 105.9 FM. Right now, it's 68 degrees.
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11: Another slow start for direct cash cattle business, and cash hogs have no comparison at midday. Hello, I'm Megan Grebner with your Brownfield Livestock Market Report. Direct cash cattle trade activity is quiet. Bids and asking prices have yet to surface. Significant trade volume is likely going to hold out until the latter part of the week. Fox beef was sharply higher at midday with excellent demand for moderate offerings. Choice up $4.20 at $400.26. Select was $7.18 higher at $382.77. Jackie Moore with Joplin Regional Stockyards in Missouri said receipts might have been down this week, but the market was active.
12: They called those yearling cattle way above 500 pounds, 10 to 20 higher. Now, you know, I'd have to say it sure was. I never seen as much change in 1 week on, especially those cattle that weigh kind of 700 to 900 pounds. A lot of those cattle bring, you know, $15, $20 hundred, which would be $150 or $200 a head in 1 week. But, you know, we sold the fats at 260. You know, it's rained around a little bit. It's coming up the 1st of July, and usually this thing takes off about the 1st of July and will peak sometime in July or August. You can't always tell. It might be the 1st of July, might be in August. The feeder cattle market, as a rule, will peak sometime in that time frame. So I guess we're on our way.
11: Medium and large one feeder steers from 607 to 646 pounds brought $420 to $462. Cash hogs had no comparison at midday with moderate negotiated purchases. Processors appear to be more aggressive in their procurement efforts. Demand continues to play a critical role in the market. While there have been some bright spots globally, there are concerns about long-term strength. Domestic demand has been relatively strong, which overall is supportive to prices. Pork's a competitively priced protein in the retail space, and it's summer grilling season. Both are beneficial to demand. Barrels and gilts at the National Daily Direct had no comparison, but a weighted average of $97.47. Prices at the regional direct markets were not reported due to confidentiality. Butcher hog prices at the Midwest cash markets were steady at $62. At Illinois, slaughter sows were steady with moderate demand for moderate offerings at $47 to $59. Barrows and gilts were $2 higher with moderate demand for moderate offerings at $57 to $67. And pork values were lower at midday, down 54 cents at $95.54. Bellies dropped more than $7 to start the day. I'm Megan Grebner for Brownfield.
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17: Corn, soybeans are higher, cattle are lower, corn and hogs are mixed. I'm John Perkins with a Brownfield Market Update. 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Stein has yield. Soybeans are up today. The USDA's national condition rating held steady and development weather looks mostly favorable. While there have been no new export sales announcements this week for soybeans, they remain optimistic about new demand from China. July beans are up 3 at 11.18 and 3 quarters. August is 3 higher at 11.25 and a half. July bean meal's up 2.80 at 302.60, and July bean oil's down 50 points at 70.65. Corn's mixed, mostly weak. The USDA's rating nationally was unchanged on the week, and the corn is in the crop is nearly fully emerged. Mexico did buy 100,000 tons of mostly new crop ahead of the open. July's down a half at 4.11, and September's 3 quarters lower at 4.19. And wheat is down with some months sharply lower. 40% of the winter crops harvested ahead of average due to dry weather in parts of the plains. The USDA's spring wheat rating dipped, but 16% of the crop is headed in line with average. July Chicago 7.75 lower at 5.89 3/4. July Kansas City's down 11.5 at 6.22 a bushel. July Minneapolis wheat's now 24.5 lower at 5.88 1/4. Live and feeder cattle are lower, waiting for direct business. Just some light trade in parts of the north this week, not nearly enough to establish a trend. August lives down 147 at 245.87. October's 122 lower at 239.77. August feeders are down 220 at 368.22. And hogs are mixed, mostly higher on spread trade and oversold signals. July is down 32 at 94.32. August is up 1 at 97.72. The Dow's about 110 points higher. Crude oil's below, just above 73. Brownfield.
2: 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Pat Cavay has the WJAG Sports Update next.
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21: 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Mike Spear's legendary career was honored back on Saturday as the current Howells Dodge football coach was enshrined into the Sertoma Eight-Man Hall of Fame. In nearly four decades of coaching, Spears has amassed over 300 wins, has captured nine state titles with Howells, a state title with Howells Dodge, and made the playoffs in 26 consecutive seasons. Spears wasn't the only area coach to be inducted Saturday, as he was joined by former Butte coach Steve Colfax, who led the Wildcats to four state title game appearances and a championship during their undefeated 1998 season, and he says it was an honor to be inducted alongside him.
22: I had the honor of serving on the Eight-Man Coaches Association board with him for 10 years, and that's one of the reasons that we went in together, just because of the time we'd spent together. We became really good friends. He did a lot of great things at Butte. He had a lot of great teams. He was a great player in and of himself as it was.
21: Staying on the gridiron but moving to the college side, Nebraska added to their 2027 recruiting class, picking up an in-state commitment from Barrett Cottrell yesterday, a three-star prospect from Ashland Greenwood. Cottrell becomes the third family member to commit to Nebraska, joining older brother Bo in the late 2010s and father Barry in the 1980s. Cottrell's commitment gives Nebraska their fifth offensive line commit in 2027 after he chose Lincoln over Iowa. In Legion baseball action yesterday, starting with juniors play, Equity Bank out of Pender down Lakeview Bank of the Valley 9-2. Hooper Scribner beat Ponca 9-1. South Sioux City had no problems with Takema Herman 12-1. The West Point Junior Bombers roll Crofton 12-4. And Wizard Pilger Howells Dodge took care of Post 81 Bull Stakes of Wakefield 14-4. Over in seniors action, Lakeview Bank of the Valley doubled up Equity Bank out of Pender 4-2. Post 81 Bull Stakes of Wakefield survived a late rally from Wizard Pilger Howells Dodge 8-7. Takema Herman blitzed South Sioux City 12-4, and the West Point Senior Bombers shut out Crofton 8-0. On the local and area sports calendar for today, both the Norfolk Legion baseball teams travel to Lincoln for a matchup with Lincoln North Star. Juniors will take the field at 5, followed by seniors at 7:30. That's a look at sports. I'm Pat Cavey.
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25: I'm Jerry Willis, and this is the Fox Business Report. The major averages are mixed in afternoon trading as the tech sell-off continues, dragging the tech-heavy NASDAQ lower. The artificial intelligence rally has reversed course in recent days, prompted by jitters about AI companies' heavy spending and looming Fed rate increases. However, battered software stocks like Salesforce are regaining some lost ground today. The magnificent seven big-cap tech stocks are mostly lower, led by Tesla and Nvidia, and oil prices are falling. Easing inflation worries after the U.S. waived long-standing sanctions on Iranian oil sales for 2 months, with West Texas Intermediate crude at around $73 a barrel. And shares of SpaceX are up over 4% after three straight days of declines. Yesterday, shares of Elon Musk's rocket company plunged 16% for its biggest one-day decline since its blockbuster IPO. That's your Fox Business Report. I'm Hillary Barsky, invested in you.
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6: A friend of mine has a pond in their pasture. They mow the grass in the pasture and get within about 20 feet of the water. Most of the pond has tall grass and other plants and trees around it. Some people have ponds that are located within a well-manicured lawn and mow right up to the water's edge. But if you fertilize the grass, chances are some of that fertilizer is ending up in the pond. Fisheries biologist Bob Lusk with Pond Boss Magazine says this adds nutrients to the water that it doesn't need.
10: Most of the time, water has plenty of nitrogen, for example, and plenty of potassium. Besides, water can absorb nitrogen from the atmosphere. So what happens is when you get excessive amounts of nitrogen, it starts to grow things you don't want in the water, especially algae. I've seen different kinds of algae show up around water areas that are adjacent to lawns that are especially over-fertilized.
6: He says if you fertilize the lawn correctly, the nutrients won't run off. But control also depends on the lay of the land, the soil type, and climate.
10: If you're in an area where you're prone to really heavy rains, big thunderstorms that bust through, like, you know, the tornado belt, for example, I think it's great to have a buffer zone around the edge of the pond. So that way, you know, you've got a 4 or 5 foot buffer area of native grasses that can catch whatever nutrients or silt or whatever tries to wash into a pond with heavy rains.
6: Lusk advises planting native turf grasses in the lawn beyond the buffer zone, which may reduce the need for fertilizer. If you like the well-manicured look, Lusk says it's okay to mow right up to the water's edge. Just be thoughtful about how lawn maintenance is impacting the pond's ecosystem. Find more tips for maintaining a lawn around a pond at livingthecountrylife.com. I'll see you in the country.
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11: With Nebraska Extension, I'm Ben Beckman. With hay supplies tight and pasture growth limited in many areas across northeast Nebraska, producers with irrigated acres available may be considering an annual forage crop to help fill the feed gap. Millet, sorghum, sedan grass, or even corn silage can produce a lot of forage quickly under a center pivot. But irrigation timing is critical, especially during stand establishment and early vegetative growth. Before starting the pivot, check how much moisture is already in the soil profile. Even during a dry year, fields irrigated late last season may have more stored water than expected. Off-season precipitation may also have re-wetted the upper portion of the profile. Use a soil probe or shovel to determine where the soil is moist and where it is dry. A silt loam soil may hold more than 6 inches of plant available water in the root zone, while a sandy soil may hold only about half that much. Depending on what is already stored, it may take only about 1 inch of water to refill a sandy profile, or about 2 inches for a silt loam. For sand establishment, pre-irrigate only when the soil is too hard or too dry for the drill to penetrate, and place seed at the proper depth. If the drill can place the seed correctly in a dry soil, planting first and irrigating immediately afterwards is usually the most water-efficient way. It can also improve seed-to-soil contact. When irrigating for emergence, avoid applying just enough water to wet the top inch or two. Seedlings may germinate, but their roots cannot grow through dry soil layers to reach moisture below. When possible, apply enough water to connect surface moisture with moist soil deeper in the profile, or wet the soil to at least 12 inches. Sandy soils can be an exception to this. Because the surface dries quickly, smaller and more frequent applications may be needed while seedlings are becoming established. Once the crop develops a root system, return to a larger application, ideally 8/10 to 1 inch at a time, or as much as can be applied without runoff. Producers should also expect annual forage water use to increase rapidly. Corn may only be planted at 30 to 34,000 seeds per acre, while some annual forages are planted at 1 to 2 million seeds per acre. That dense of a stand can reach full canopy while plants are still only a few inches tall. Full canopy occurs when leaves capture about 90% of the sunlight at noon. Once that happens, millet, sorghum sedan grass, corn, soybeans, and other full canopy crops use roughly similar amounts of water. Depending on the weather, that could range from 3/4 inch to 2.5 inches per week. Finally, if forage tonnage is the goal, prioritize irrigation during vegetative growth. Water stress during this stage reduces plant height, leaf area, tillering, and ultimately total biomass. Irrigation after seed heads begin emerging may increase grain production, but it generally has less effect on total forage yield. For producers with irrigation available, annual forages can be a productive way to turn water and open acres into additional feed. Next week, we'll look at options for dryland acres and how to choose among annual forage crops when irrigation is not available. With Nebraska Extension, I'm Ben Beckman.
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12: Now, WJAG Skywatch weather from Weatherology.
13: Chance of thunderstorms this afternoon. Otherwise, cloudy skies expected. Daytime highs approaching 74. Winds out of the south, 8 to 15 miles per hour. Partly cloudy skies tonight. Slight chance for storms, 56. I'm meteorologist Jennifer Wojcicki for News Talk WJAG AM 780 and 105.9 FM. Right now, it's 68 degrees.
14: I'm Brent Barnett on Brownfield. The U.S. Senate Ag Committee is expected to unveil its comprehensive farm bill text today. On a call with reporters, Iowa Republican Chuck Grassley thanked Committee Chair John Bozeman for his work on the legislation.
15: I think it'd be better for us to take up the House bill, but I'm not going to argue with Chairman Bozeman for the hard work he has put into putting together this discussion draft of a five-year farm bill that's coming out today.
14: The Undersecretary for Farm Production and Conservation says it's too soon to know if the spread of New World screwworm will impact USMCA renewal. Richard Fordyce says the review process that begins on July 1st is an opportunity to update and strengthen the deal.
16: As agriculture changes, markets change, and so I think that negotiation will be ongoing. The New World screwworm and its effect on the negotiations, I think time will tell. I don't anticipate that being any kind of a stumbling block.
14: He tells Brownfield the U.S. and Mexico have communicated very well about the pest over the last 18 months. Some producers in the Central Plains say that despite recent moisture, the ongoing drought continues to impact crop conditions and feed supplies. Southwest Nebraska farmer Rorick Paulman says his corn crop is struggling to catch up.
0: The corn itself is not as tall as normal. We don't really know why. We've talked to our agronomists, we talked to the seed people, but we're in that V10 stage, some that's further along and some that's barely emerged on the dry land side that people just waited until they got some moisture.
14: The USDA reports the sale of 100,000 tons of U.S. corn to Mexico. Mexico is the world's biggest buyer of U.S. corn, purchasing mostly yellow corn for livestock feed use. I'm Brent Barnett, Brownfield.
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18: Good day. This is Linnell Morgan with the Elgin Review, bringing you news from Elgin, Nebraska on News Talk WJAG. The weekly Elgin Hometown News is courtesy of the Elgin Review, Elgin's number one local news source. Meeting earlier this month, the District 18 Board of Education voted to raise the cost of school lunches for all age groups by 25 cents. Also during the meeting, the board approved the purchase of new uniforms for the Wolfpack varsity boys and girls basketball teams. Park Center Community Church will once again host their Independence Day celebration. The event will be held on Wednesday evening, July 1st, at the church located west of Elgin. A potluck dinner will be served at 7 p.m., afterwards, there will be fun and games for all ages before the evening concludes with a fireworks display. Attendees are encouraged to bring lawn chairs and blankets to enjoy the festivities. The public is always invited to attend. Swimming lessons at the Elgin Swimming Pool are set to get underway later this month. The cost of private swimming lessons given by lifeguards at the pool will cost $5 more this year. To register, stop by the pool during regular business hours or contact Elgin City Hall. Growing Elgin Together was the theme for two LB 840 community meetings, the latest held June 16th at the Elgin KC Hall. More than 20 residents concerned about increasing economic development in the community took time out of their busy day to attend the meeting where good information was shared. The LB 840 committee will present a recommendation to the Elgin City Council on July 6 regarding putting the item on the ballot. The council will then have final say. If they choose to go ahead, the item will be on the general election ballot in November, where only Elgin residents will be allowed to vote on whether or not to increase the city sales tax by 0.5%, with those extra funds raised to be earmarked for economic development. Catholic Parishes in Partnership will host a farewell open house for Father John Norman, who's been reassigned to an Omaha parish beginning July 1st. The open house will be held this Sunday from 11:30 a.m. to 2 p.m. at Rural St. John's Catholic Church in Deloitte. All are welcome to attend. A light lunch will be served. In sports, the Elgin 12 and under girls softball team will be hitting the road Friday to compete in state softball tournament action at Hastings. Coached by Jill McNally, the Eliminators will face a team from Auburn in an opening round game at 2 p.m. Friday afternoon. The team will play at least three games at the tournament. Playing at the tournament for the Eliminators will be team members Brooke Bohr, Taryn Schindler, Elise Hofer, Haley Selting, Ainsley Beckman, Kinley Selting, Maisie Sire, Hannah Hemingway, Brecken Childers, Lindley Sire, Emily Bohr, Ellie Boshin, Ellie Vanis, and Cora Beckman. Good luck, girls. For more on these stories and more about what's happening in Elgin, log on to ElginReview.com and pick up a copy at City Limits, Dean's Market, or the Elgin Review office. Tune in for real news, reliable news from the Elgin Review each Tuesday on WJEG.
19: Cattle futures are lower. Hogs, corn, and soybeans are all trading some degree of mixed. I'm John Perkins with a Brownfield Market Update. Speed wins. That's why Stein is focused on delivering higher-yielding genetics faster than the competition and why they release more new Enlist E3 lines than any other company. Stein has yield. Soybeans are mixed right now. Nearby contracts are up. Deferred months are weak. The USDA's national crop condition rating held steady, and development weather does look mostly favorable, and the trade continues to retain at least some optimism about new export demand from China. Soybeans really have spent a lot of the session following the lead of bean meal, and that seems to be true right now. July beans are up 1 3/4 to 11.17 1/2. August is 2 1/4 higher at 11.24 3/4. July bean meal's up 3.10 at 302.90. July bean oil's down 50 points at 70.65. Corn's mostly lower. The USDA's corn rating was also unchanged in the week, and the crop is nearly fully emerged. Development really just seems to be on pace, at least overall nationally. That's not to say that there are not some local areas of concern. Mexico bought 100,000 tons of U.S. corn ahead of the open. 30,000 tons of that's for delivery this marketing year, which ends at the end of August. The remaining 70,000 tons is for next marketing year. There's also some early position squaring for grains and oilseeds ahead of next week's USDA planted area and quarterly stocks numbers as well. July corn's down 1 1/4 at 4.10 1/4. September's 1 1/2 lower at 4.18 1/4. And wheat's down on funded and technical selling, along with some higher trade in the dollar index. 40% of U.S. winter wheat's harvested ahead of average due to dry weather in parts of the central and southern plains. The USDA's spring wheat rating dipped a little bit over the past week, and 16% of the crop is headed. July Chicago's 8 3/4 lower at 5.88 3/4. Following trends, December cotton's down 80 points at 78.60. July rice is up 42.5 at 12.90. Live and feeder cattle are lower, with most months posting triple-digit declines as they wait for widespread direct business. We have seen some very light trade on the live basis reported in parts of the north, but not nearly enough to establish a trend. Box beef at midday is up sharply with the choice up over $4 and select more than $7 higher. August live's $1.42 lower at $2.45.90. October's down $1.25 at $2.39.75. August feeders are $2.22 lower at $3.68.20. September feeders are down $1.70 at $3.67.12. And hogs are mixed now on the mostly lower side of things on spread trade and technical weakness. Contracts in the deferred months did show a little bit of firm trade of points today, but we're not able to follow through. Cash business is quietly steady, and pork's modestly lower at midday. July lean is down 32 at 94.32. August is still up 45 at 97.17. Crude oil's just above 73 a barrel. Brownfield.
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8: Hello, Kill Rock, soon now, here we go there now, what a wall on your phone. 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
21: All right, 12:54, time for today's auction block. Just one of them to talk about for you today. It is the June 24th equipment auction with Big Iron. We took a look at the first two pages over the last couple of days, so we'll jump to page three of our refined search today. We are going to begin, and it looks like... not a whole lot from our area. There we go. Burwell is going to be our closest, it looks like. Concrete ornaments currently going for $3. Also from around the area, we have coming out on page 3 from Coleridge, a Farmhand F11 hydraulic loader for $35. And it looks like that's all from our area on page 3. So we'll move over to page 4. And we're going to go out to, it looks like, Lindsay for a 2026 Boneyard Livestock Shade Tree. There's two of them. One of them going for $2,700. The other one going for $2,900. Also from around the area, we are going to go out to Burwell again for a trailer fenders. Currently going for $55. And we'll take a quick look at page 5 of our refined search as well. Going to... St. Edward, there we go. 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Go back out to Burwell for a 2-ton wagon hoist. That's currently going for $1. And it looks like that is all the items from around the area. 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
21: 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Services for Laverne Zumbrum, Z-U-M-B-R-U-M, age 92 of Norfolk, will be at 10:30 on Wednesday at First United Methodist Church. Visitation is set for 5 to 7 tonight at Brockhaus Hauser Filmer Funeral Home. Services for Rita V. Isom, I-S-O-M, age 92 of Randolph, will be at 10:30 on Thursday at St. Jane France de Chantel Catholic Church. Visitation will be from 4 to 7 on Wednesday at the church. Services for David Brugman, B-R-U-G-M-A-N, age 76 of Pierce, will be at 10:30 on Thursday at St. Michael's Catholic Church in Albion. Visitation is set for 5 to 7 tomorrow at the church. Services for Nancy J. Mandel, M-A-N-D-L, age 72 of Stanton, will be at 10:30 on Saturday at the New England Congregational Church. Visitation is set for an hour prior to services at the church. And a celebration of life for Donald L. Peterson, age 90 of Havasu, Arizona, and formerly of Newman Grove, will be at 11 o'clock on Monday at Levander Funeral Home in Albion.
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24: The president stays the course. I'm Lisa Brady, Fox News, standing by the framework agreement with Iran as talks with the U.S. continue and sending this message to critics.
25: Well, I think anybody that's been critical of it has to be educated, even if they're friends of mine.
24: President Trump also insisting the American people support the effort.
25: You want to see trouble? Let them have a nuclear weapon. We're doing very well with Iran. They've been decimated, and we're making a deal with them, and we'll see how that all goes.
24: He also disputes Iran's claims that no deal has been made yet on allowing U.N. nuclear inspectors to return. Iranian officials also contradicting the president's position that unfrozen assets will be subject to oversight and used to buy U.S. farm goods for the Iranian people. The president speaking less than an hour ago as he arrived in Pennsylvania to talk about the U.S. economy at a Mack truck factory. That speech scheduled to begin at this hour. The president also still pushing for the Save America Act ahead of a meeting with Senate Republicans.
25: We have to be able to get proof of citizenship when you vote. Otherwise, we don't have elections. We have to be able to get voter ID. So John is a leader, and hopefully he can get the votes.
24: Referring to Senate Majority Leader John Thune, who has said the votes aren't there at this point to clear a procedural hurdle or to end the filibuster rule, which the president has also called for to eliminate that hurdle. Today, the Senate is set to vote for the 10th time on a war powers resolution aimed at blocking further U.S. military action against Iran. More history made at the World Cup. Portugal's Cristiano Ronaldo just becoming the first player to score in six different World Cup tournaments with a goal in the sixth minute of a match against Uzbekistan, a day after Argentina's captain Lionel Messi broke the record for all-time goals in the tournament with 18. Messi and Ronaldo, the only men to play in six World Cups. 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
28: From the WJAG and Norfolk Daily News Newsroom, I'm Bill Seifert. Early this morning, officers with the Norfolk Police Division were dispatched to a residence in the 300 block of North Pine Street for a domestic disturbance. The reporting party told officers that Francisco Mendez Cardemus, age 30, of Norfolk, had threatened her with a firearm. The victim stated she had been struck in the face by Mendez Cardemus and that he had threatened to kill her. Juvenile witnesses provided statements that corroborated the victim's account. Mendez Cardemus was arrested and charged with terroristic threats and child abuse. Farm bankers

0: worse yet.
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2: Chance for storms this afternoon. Otherwise, cloudy skies with a few peaks of sun. Daytime highs approaching 74. Southwesterly winds 8 to 15 miles per hour. Chance for storms tonight, lows around 56. I'm meteorologist Jennifer Wojcicki for News Talk WJAG AM 780 and 105.9 FM. Currently 72.
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Welcome, everybody, to Clay and Buck Tuesday edition on this June 23rd. Clay on vacation this week. Just me, the Buckster, helming the ship with all of you, with your help all across this wonderful country of ours. This republic, if we can keep it. 250 years, though, we've kept it. Pretty good. Not bad, you know? 250 years. It's not exactly the length of the Roman Empire yet, but, you know, hopefully we'll beat them. And we'll not collapse the various barbarian invasions. Although that's a concern. So, we've got things going on in the news that I want to talk to you about today, for sure. More details on the Iran nuke situation. I'm bringing in my man Steve Yates on that later on. He's been a White House national security guy in the past. He knows this stuff, and we'll just talk about where things really are. You got the White House saying, "Oh, it's great. We have nuclear inspections agreed to," and now people are saying, "Oh, but the Iranians say it's not agreed to." Okay, look, it's important, so I'll update you on it. But I also don't want us to fixate on the details of a negotiation when we don't actually have an agreement or a deal to. It's one thing to go through all the text and line by line when it's, this is the situation. This is the contract, if you will, between our nations and the nations in the Middle East also that will be involved in this, including, of course, Israel and regional allies in the Gulf. Anyway, we will get to that. We've also got some more Kamala clips for you, because some of you after yesterday say, "Buck, I got a fever, and the only prescription is more Kamala." I don't know. I was surprised. You told me. You said you needed more Kamala Harris audio. You needed to be unburdened by what has been and be hoping for the hopefulness of hope. And I said, I'm here to deliver for you. Your wish is my command. So we'll get into some more of Kamala, including her saying, and this is really the actual tease for this, we should just get rid of the Electoral College. Because why not? Because why not? Funny thing about that, Kamala, you still would have lost the last election. I think she's hoping everybody forgets that. It wasn't an Electoral College defeat. It was a defeat top to bottom, side to side, across up and down this country. And, yeah, but we'll see where that all goes. Okay, and there's also the big fraud crackdown. We will spend some time on this. I think this is important. I think we need to be in a country where there is some degree of accountability for the billions and billions and billions of dollars that are going into these government-funded medical programs. Okay, but something else actually has really caught my attention here. And I want you to look at this as part of the early narrative formation going into not just this midterm election, but the Democrat attempt to regain power more broadly in the 2028 election. And it's going to be a lot of class warfare stuff. They're going to have to bundle together resentment, eliminate accountability for individuals who should probably work on that, and come up with reasons why the real problem isn't that the government is inefficient and bloated and taxes you too much and does too little in response and stands in the way and harms innovation, all these things. The real problem is Elon Musk is a trillionaire. That's what they want you to believe. The real problem is that Doge at one point was trying to cut back on the unbelievable amounts of government waste, fraud, and abuse that were underway. And this brings me to

0: Welcome back in here to Clay and Buck. And we got a lot of talkbacks, a lot of calls, a lot of good things. Hold on one second. Let's see. Dan, a trucker in Wisconsin. Toot toot. We love our truckers. What's going on, Dan? There we go.
1: It's Don, by the way. And,
0: oh, it says Dan on my screen, so producer Greg gets a code red today, but go ahead.
1: Producer Greg knows me. He probably just miswrote in a hurry. He's a busy man. Leave him alone, please. He's a good man. I like him.
0: He only gets like 300 calls a show, so he's got to go fast. That is true. What's going
1: exactly.
0: on? Oh, wait. Let's hold you through, because I just realized I just talked through your stay with us, buddy. We'll get to you on the other side of the break. We got to do some commerce right now. It's time for some commerce. All right. Life in Israel every day is quite a dichotomy. On the one hand, this younger nation is full of people with both ambition and resolve, utilizing the freedom and sense of entrepreneurship that exists there. And then there's the near constant threat of an attack from a neighboring country that loudly vows for your elimination. It cannot be easy. Having countries like the United States standing by you as your strongest ally has been extraordinarily helpful to the stability of Israel. Today, that friendship matters more than ever. 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
6: Fox News, I'm John Saucier. Secretary of State Marco Rubio is visiting the United Arab Emirates, meeting with Gulf allies, discussing that the U.S.-Iran peace deal. Secretary Rubio, what did Iran agree to anyways?
7: We know what they agreed to. I don't know why they have to say the things they say. Whatever their internal or domestic politics is, I guess they'll navigate it. But we know what they agreed to do, and now they'll either do it or they won't. And if they do, the process moves forward, and if they don't, the president will have some decisions to make.
6: Iran has publicly denied that nuclear inspectors will be allowed into their country. The Justice Department announcing it's charged over 400 people in health care fraud. Centers for Medicare and Medicaid Services Administrator Dr. Mehmet Oz.
8: The $100 billion that Secretary Kennedy mentioned is stolen from Medicare and Medicaid. If we were able to just take that out of what's being stolen from Medicare, would double the life expectancy of the Medicare Trust Fund.
6: More than $6.5 billion in this fraud scheme. 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
16: Chance for storms this afternoon. Otherwise, cloudy skies with a few peaks of sun. Daytime highs approaching 74. Southwesterly winds 8 to 15 miles per hour. Chance for storms tonight, lows around 56. I'm meteorologist Jennifer Wojcicki for News Talk WJAG AM 780 and 105.9 FM. 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
0: All right, back in here to Clay and Buck, and he's very patient, but then again, I guess he is in the cab of a big rig, so where's he going to go? Trucker Don joins us now, sir. What did you want to share with the people of this great land? What did you want to tell us about?
1: Well, first off, happy 250th. It's getting there, so I just want to make sure everybody is in that same spirit. I joined the Marine Corps in 1976, our 200th, so I'm kind of a little excited about this one.
0: Well, thank you for your service.
1: Well, appreciate it. You guys are bringing up Rokana and the Democrats wanting to tax poor Elon. I can't call him poor, I suppose.
0: Yeah.
1: Elon and all the other billionaires, because they need more money. They've got a hole in their bucket that they refuse to patch, and that, you know, they keep pouring in milk from the cow, and they keep milking the cow, and the cow keeps giving them all the milk they want, but they keep wasting it.
0: It's never enough milk, Don, right? It's never enough milk, yeah.
1: That's right. If you'd stop wasting the fraud, waste, and abuse in the child care going on today, specifically in the United States, if you'd stop giving money to illegal aliens that have paid nothing into the system, but you want to keep taking and taking, fix the system first. Then ask
0: all
1: for more.
0: True. Well done, sir. Stay safe on the road. Thanks for being with us. Thanks for waiting. Thanks for being patient. John in New York also wants to talk about this Rokana Elon showdown. Hit it, John.
17: Well, Rokana made a big deal about taking all the 5% of Elon's money so everyone could have $10 a day for child care. I think Rokana should wake up from the 1940s. Child care costs more than $10 a day.
0: I mean, I can tell you that the cost, thanks for calling in, buddy, the cost estimates for universal pre-K go from $30 to $70 billion nationally. But I would also note that I think we want to focus more on an economy that where it is easier and more sustainable for people to have a parent, often, perhaps predominantly, a mother, who can stay home with the kids. That is the research. This is just, it's a little bit like saying two parents in the home are preferable or are the ideal for raising kids. That's not a knock on single moms or single dads. It's just in the aggregate, if we're talking social science or whatever, to the degree that such a thing exists, this is mostly true and therefore should be what we mostly try to do. Doesn't mean every instance, doesn't mean there aren't people doing a great job and don't deserve the credit for it. See, this is, Democrats will always, oh, but you're saying you're undermining, you know, women in the workplace. We're absolutely not. I'm not. But it would be generally better for kids and therefore better for society if we had a parent financially able to stay home and this is something, you know, there's, actually, I think Elizabeth Warren, who I just mentioned, didn't she write the Two Parent Trap book a while ago? So greater prosperity, greater wealth, these things are helpful to that end. We got some emails coming in. I'll get into the fraud thing from the FBI here in a second. VIP email from Bob. If the left confiscated all of Elon's wealth, it would fund the federal government's current spending levels for about 49 days and would barely even cover the annual interest payments on the national debt. How about we confiscate our tax dollars from the government? We don't have a revenue problem. We have a spending problem. Now, we the people, unfortunately, are the basis of the spending problem, which often we get very angry at Congress. We get very mad at them for all this spending. And we say, we need it to stop. We need it to stop. And I'll have different members of Congress. I'll get Senator Rand Paul in here and be like, this is crazy. We're spending. And it is. But then we talk about it. We say, okay, where's all the money going? And people all of a sudden are like, well, I like that spending. I earned that spending. That money is mine. You go, well, hold on a second. Are we going to do something about it? If we don't want to do anything about it, just understand that we're spending more than we take in, and this is math. But you see, this is why I don't talk about the debt very much here on the program, now that it's Clay, because it just becomes a point of frustration. People want to deal with the debt. People don't want to make the necessary changes to deal with that debt. Like talking to somebody who, I'll tell you, I've had this experience because, again, lost a bunch of weight. Maybe one day I'll go into more details about what I call the regimen. The problem is there's like, I don't want to have any medical liability for talking about things like peptides or whatever. So, you know, I'm just telling you, this stuff is really good. There's a lot of really interesting tools out there. Talk to your doctor, consult all that. And, of course, you know, healthy diet and strength training and all these things have to be, these are just tools. Everything is a tool, right? It's about changing habits. But I bring it up because I can't tell you how many people, oh, you've lost money and you look great or whatever, you know, no big deal. And I say, well, thank you. I kind of just look like I used to before I gained the weight, but that's okay. And then they'll start, to, and I'll say, and they'll say, what'd you do? And I'll start to tell them, I'll say, well, I got 10,000 steps a day. I met with a doctor and I looked at hormones and I did strength training and I started peptides and all this stuff. And you know what people start to do? Invariably, they tell me what they're already doing. And I sit there and I go, well, are you asking for help? Or are you telling what you already know? Are you asking for advice or at least for information? Or do you want to tell me what? It's a little bit like talking about the debt with people. They're like, hey, Buck, I want to lose weight. I'm like, well, probably don't eat a cake every night before you go to bed. They're like, but I'm eating this cake, and it tastes really good, and I want to keep eating the cake. What are we talking about? We want accountability, we want change, or not. Same thing with the spending. This is why I think Elon, speaking of Elon, left Doge and was just completely like apoplectic about the whole thing because he's like, okay, guys, I found we have to fix it this way. And the Republicans, even in Congress, were like, well, I mean, we can't do that. And I got a lot of constituents. They like that money. They like that spending. Okay. Keep eating the chocolate cake every night before you go to bed. And then come to me and say, hey, I really want to lose weight, but I really got to keep eating the chocolate cake every night before bed. So on and so forth. Not to hate on chocolate cake. I mean, it's not pistachio ice cream, for heaven's sake. VIP email from Andrew. I've noticed that all of a sudden the mainstream media is using the phrase taxpayer money about anything Trump does. Trump spent $16 million of taxpayer money for the repair of the pool. Do they know that all money spent by the government is taxpayer money? Another ploy to make Donald J. Trump look as bad as possible for anything he tries to do. Yes, Andrew, absolutely true. It's taxpayer money when it's something. They focus in on that when it's anything Trump does to remind people that it's the public money. But in every other thing, it's, oh, it's revenue. They make it as neutral sounding, as benign as possible. Oh, it's just revenue is the issue here. We need more revenue. And people need to pay their fair share. How could you be opposed to fair share? It's just a rhetorical trick. Okay, now I'll talk to you about the Justice Department crackdown. There's a $6.5 billion health care fraud crackdown. And this is a good thing. You're seeing some cases, by the way, some specific cases that the FBI is now bringing of people who are not just committing hundreds of millions, but in some case, $1 billion as an individual of fraud against it. How is you would sit there and say, yes, I'm glad that we are trying to track this stuff down and hold people criminally accountable for this. But on the other side, isn't there a part of us all that says, how the heck could you get away with bilking the government of millions, tens of millions, hundreds of millions, $1 billion plus in pure fraud? And no one notices until a few years pass, and no one tracks you down until more years pass after that. They're just trying to sneak it in and get you going before the statute of limitations expires. It's really disturbing when you see this. This is from the Wall Street Journal. Justice Department unveiling charges against 450 defendants for alleged health care fraud totaling over $6.5 billion as part of the Trump administration's stepped-up anti-fraud efforts. The announcement includes charges against 90 medical professionals, targets a range of alleged health care fraud schemes such as wound care and opioid distribution. It also includes what officials said is a record number of Medicaid fraud defendants, with more than 100 people accused of submitting over $100 million in false Medicaid claims. Federal officials said the operation spanned 57 court districts, 41 states, etc., etc. They've seized $127 million in cash, luxury vehicles, and jewelry. In one of the cases, continuing here at this Wall Street Journal piece, prosecutors charged the owner of several healthcare businesses in the Los Angeles area, including at least four hospices, with a scheme that they say involved paying kickbacks.

0: polls close, and 1 week of early voting, and mail-in ballots are limited to service people away from their home state or diplomats away from their home state, or in very rare cases where somebody happens to be working overseas or something like that. And if then, and I think the Democrats would never win the popular vote if we were able to secure real American citizen votes.
1: Jim, thanks for calling in from Texas. You know, I will tell you, that's actually a perfect transition here to the point made by none other than Kamala Harris recently on a podcast, where she was saying she thinks we should get rid of the Electoral College. Oh, we should talk about this. We should talk about this. And I know, you guys demanded it. I will deliver. You want more Kamala audio? You need more Kamala audio? I got that for you coming up. Don't worry. We're going to dive into it together. Third hour, we'll talk to Steve Yates about the Iran nuclear negotiation stuff. That'll be great talk, and we have much more coming. So stick around, team. Back with you in just a few minutes.
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4: 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Hey, Michael. So, the market's biggest technology stocks have taken a step back this month. Should investors be worried?
5: I don't think so, Monica. This feels more like a pause than the start of a weak market. The Magnificent Seven, that handful of big tech companies that have led the market in recent years, fell about 8% this month through yesterday. But let's take a step back. The Bloomberg Magnificent Seven Index was up almost 40% for the year through May. After a run like that, a breather is normal, even healthy. And as we've discussed, the long-term story behind these companies, the build-out of artificial intelligence, hasn't changed. It's a normal pattern.
4: So what are the actual drivers of such a market move? I mean, did the Fed have a hand in it?
5: It's part of it. A nudge, not a cause. Remember, this pullback started before that meeting, as valuations have been elevated. Last week was Kevin Warsh's first meeting as chair, and the tone leaned higher for longer, or the idea the Fed will keep rates elevated rather than cutting. So the debate quietly shifted from rate cuts to possible hikes. And when investors expect rates to stay high, fast-growing stocks can react first. 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
8: Conflicting messages from the U.S. and Iran. I'm Lisa Brady, Fox News. The day after Vice President Vance said Iran agreed to let nuclear inspectors return.
9: Senior Iranian officials deny any agreement has been made to allow international

0: nuclear inspectors into the country, contradicting what President Trump says about ongoing negotiations.
1: They're wrong. They know they're wrong. They told us inside, and we have it down 100% inspections. And if they were right, I'd cancel the meetings right now.
0: The president, speaking with reporters in Pennsylvania, says inspectors will be on the ground in Iran at the appropriate time. During a 60-day negotiating period, the U.S. is waiving sanctions on Iran, allowing oil sales. President Trump also says unfrozen assets for Iran will only be used for food and medicine purposes.
2: Fox's Jared Halpern at the White House. The president's in Pennsylvania to focus mainly on the U.S. economy, just taking the stage at a Mack truck factory.
1: In this incredible commonwealth with the proud, hard-working patriots of Lehigh Valley,
2: It's the president's fifth second-term trip to Pennsylvania, joined today by Republican Congressman Ryan McKenzie, who's being challenged by Democratic candidate Bob Brooks. The state Democratic Party chair calls the Republican agenda chaotic, corrupt, and cost-raising, and says Pennsylvanians aren't buying it. The governing body for college sports just approving a new eligibility model for Division I athletes aimed at lessening the chaos of the transfer portal era. It limits eligibility to 5 seasons of competition over a 5-year period. The new NCAA rule is set to take effect this fall. It's also included in a Senate bill intended to address numerous concerns about college sports after multiple athletes sued wanting to extend college careers now that revenue sharing and name, image, and likeness deals are allowed. 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
6: From the WJAG and Norfolk Daily News newsroom, I'm Bill Seifert. Early this morning, officers with the Norfolk Police Division were dispatched to a residence in the 300 block of North Pine Street for a domestic disturbance. The reporting party told officers that Francisco Mendez Cardemus, age 30 of Norfolk, had threatened her with a firearm. The victim stated she had been struck in the face by Mendez Cardemus and that he had threatened to kill her. Juvenile witnesses provided statements that corroborated the victim's account. Mendez Cardemus was arrested and charged with terroristic threats and child abuse. With less than weeks before the 4th of July, the American Red Cross is urging donors to book appointments to give life-saving blood now to ensure hospitals stay ready to help patients without delay. Those who give blood between June 29th and July 12th will receive a Red Cross Looney Tunes t-shirt while supplies last. See redcrossblood.org/LooneyTunes for details. That's news from the WJAG and Norfolk Daily News Newsroom. I'm Bill Seifert. 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
8: Daytime highs approaching 74 this afternoon under mainly cloudy skies with a slight chance for storms. Southwest winds 8 to 15 miles per hour. Mainly cloudy skies again tonight. Chance for storms. Lows it down to about 56. I'm meteorologist Jennifer Wojcicki from News Talk WJAG AM 780 and 105.9 FM. Right now, it's 75 degrees.

0: Second hour of Clay and Buck kicks off right now. Thank you for being here with us, everybody. We got used to, for a while, I think, the shrieking like banshee of the Democrats when it came to our sacred institutions. You hear them say,
1: our sacred institutions! Trump is destroying our sacred institutions!
0: You'd have to sit there and wonder, don't they have something else to do other than just cry about nonsense? But no. That would give them too much credit. One of our institutions, though, has once again come under attack because, well, Democrats, when they're out of power, find that the system itself is unfair, meaning the process by which we determine who is given power in the name of the American people, the American voter, to do things and to faithfully execute, defend and execute the roles and powers of the Constitution. For them, it's just a question of, are they in charge? Good. If not, bad. There's really no thought process much deeper than that. And that brings me to Kamala Harris going on the Don Lemon podcast. And let me just be clear, Don Lemon is pretty much the, I don't know, he could be a chief strategist of the Democrat comeback, because who else have they got? And if Kamala is in fact going to not just run, which, yeah, she's probably going to run, but be the nominee, which to me is still just, wow, but there are crazier things that have been said. Who knows who else could be in the mix? There will be a whole comeback effort for the Democrats, top to bottom. And so she was on the Don Lemon podcast, and as I said, discussing, you have to say, she's probably, from a brand value perspective, the top Democrat in the game right now. I know I say Gavin Newsom, but for all of his slickness, for all of his shirts just buttoned all the way down to his belly button, grinning at all the wives in the audience. Yeah. For all of that, I still think Kamala Harris has been vice president and Gavin Newsom has not. And so she is the closest thing they have right now to a leader in the Democrat Party. Right? Who else in this moment would you say is ahead of her? A couple of names would get some attention. I think everybody realizes Bernie Sanders is nearing retirement somehow. And the other voices that the Democrats have are more on the legislative side. Not really. You know, Cory Booker has started to make some noise again. He's probably gearing up to run another of the most unmemorable and unimaginative, doomed to failure presidential runs of all time. It's really the Cory Booker specialty. But Kamala here on our sacred institutions, which they tell us are so important, including, of course, the Electoral College, right? Because that's the election that we, or that rather, that's the race that we have. It's about the Electoral College. Kamala's like, you know, this is cut 12. Maybe we should just get rid of that thing.
2: What about the Electoral College?
3: I think we need to look at that, too. Yes. Yes, I do. I think that there is some real shaking up that we have to do of the rules and the structure. And
2: is that get rid of the Electoral College?
3: I think we should. That should be a discussion that we should have. I don't think we should eliminate that as a point of discussion for potential action.
0: Now, Kamala saying that's a discussion we should have, that is her effort to both make the radical lunatic base of the Democrat Party happy that it's a maybe, you know, oh, we're getting a maybe from her, while also not committing to anything, because she knows down the line she could be held to account for what she says, like she was in the 2024 election when they were playing clips of her saying, we need to provide taxpayer-funded transgender surgery for illegal aliens in prison. And she really stuck the landing on that one for the left. Taxpayer funding, of course. Transgender, got to. Illegals, oh yeah. And in prison. In fact, if you were coming up with the perfect base voter for the Democrats, could you find a constituency more reliably Democrat in their voting, assuming they have voting rights, depending on the prison situation, may or may not be the case, than somebody who is illegal and trans and in prison? I mean, that's like the ultimate Democrat voter these days. Just throw in an irrational fear of climate change, maybe, and a couple other things. You'll really be ready to go. So she says we need to look at eliminating the Electoral College. Why do they hate the Electoral College? Well, there's a couple of things. First of all, you'll have I believe Clay would know this better than me. Jemele Hill is a sportscaster, right? Who now sometimes talks about other things. Right? So here she is. Was this on CNN, guys? I think it was on CNN, right? Which I'm shocked still has any viewers, really, but I guess. Here she is saying that the Electoral College is rooted in slavery. Play 13.
4: Anybody who studied any small bit of history knows the Electoral College is rooted in slavery. That was the entire reason that it was invented, essentially. And we should have gotten from up under it a long time ago. And not just because you have two women quite capable who lose the election. So I don't have a problem with her argument. I think it's probably correct. And I think most people in this country, you want to, a big reason there's a lot of apathy is because a lot of people feel like their vote doesn't matter. And the reason they feel that way is because they look at things like, okay, let me get this straight. We can all agree and all, from a popular vote standpoint, vote for a candidate and that candidate still lose. And that the math doesn't math for them. So it's like, why are we clinging to the system?
0: Well, Blaze, I want to hit this. Ms. Jemele, as producer Greg, who does follow the sports world, Jemele Hill, is an ignoramus. Not surprising. Knows nothing. Doesn't know history. But she's repeating the talking point. So let's address the talking. She's saying it on CNN, a news, at least allegedly, a news program of sorts. Let's address this for a second. She's just wrong on the history. She's wrong on the history. And on the one hand, it's why I take the time to even deal with this. On the other hand, well, Hillary Clinton, somebody who you would think, well, she's supposed to be really smart and educated on these things. And she was Secretary of State and almost president. Ah, we'll return to that. She's in a Netflix documentary that's coming out, right? Something like that. I gotta cancel my Netflix. She's in a Netflix documentary. Here she is labeling the Electoral College an abomination. Play 14.
5: Well, I personally think the Electoral College is an abomination. For obvious reasons.
0: Man, that cackle. How could we not have voted for that cackle? You get the cackle, you get the cankles, you get the whole package. So she's saying there it's an Electoral College, it's an abomination. Jemele Hill says it is rooted in slavery. They're wrong, and we can get into this, why they're wrong, but this requires... This requires to sit there and say, okay, so the Electoral College was a compromise, electors chosen by states, and then it gave states a role, so then you have popular input, but that was filtered and mirrored, the bicameral Congress compromise, you go through all this different stuff. But they don't care. They don't care. This is the problem with writing, you know the history, I know the history, they don't care. They always also, they don't even understand the three-fifths compromise, which is what they're really trying to get at here, but the three-fifths compromise was so that the southern slave states would have less power. But they don't even, and it was never three-fifths. The way that they put the history, again, my frustration with it is that they don't care. So it's almost a waste of time because I can sit here and go through it all, but they're still going to say this. Why do they say this? Because they are gearing up to tell their base once again that Republican victories are illegitimate. Illegitimate. Whatever the numbers are on the screen, whatever the votes tallied are, even with all the Democrat shenanigans, it is inherently, to the Democrat Party, illegitimate when Republicans win. And you might say, well, what about Trump in 2020? Some of you would say that. Some of they would certainly say that. And I'd say, well, who really started this thing? It really began in 2000, at least in my lifetime, with Democrats, who did, by every count, then and after, lose the 2000 election, and they said it was illegitimate. And then Hillary Clinton lost an election to Donald Trump, and they said it was illegitimate. And a big part of this is not only their claims that, you know, Republicans did something with the counting of the votes, as they did in Florida, but that the very system itself is bad. Notice, though, the system that put Barack Obama, the Electoral College that gave Barack Obama two terms in office, I might add, without Republicans in either election questioning the result. In neither election, in any meaningful way, were Republicans like, you know what, that guy didn't win. No, he won. John McCain got smoked. Mitt Romney got smoked. That's what happened. And that system, though, was great then. Trump wins. Hillary herself will say, and now Kamala will say, the Electoral College is illegitimate. Kamala will say it's illegitimate, knowing that she lost the popular vote, too. Because it's not about what is true. It's not about our history. It's not about the Electoral College or the three-fifths compromise or anything else. It's just about telling the Democrats now, getting them worked up on this early, that if Republicans win again, it is invalid. It's illegitimate. Not my president. Remember that whole thing with Trump? Not my president. That's what they were chanting. Russia collusion. Oh, that giant scam. Total fraud. Trump was... you go back and look at this, everything Trump said about the Russia collusion narrative, you know, there's a total witch hunt, it's a fraud, it's a scam, all true. He wasn't even, you know, Trump can be a little, maybe a little bombastic sometimes, a little bit. I think we could all agree. Everything he said about the Russia collusion and stealing the 2016 election, just being an utter fraud, total, it was all true. He was correct. It was all true. It was him stating facts and being told that he and you and I were the crazy ones. But get ready for this. Because just as in the last hour, I told you that the narrative is going to be class warfare. Elon's rich, and that's why you're struggling to afford a house. Oh, no, that's not true. But notice how it makes people who are struggling feel better, some of them. It gives them an answer. It makes it someone else's fault. And not the government's fault itself, which, when you're talking about housing prices, that's a huge part of it. And now, they're also gearing up for if Republicans win, whether it's this midterm or more importantly for them in 2028, it's not valid. It's a rigged system. The system itself needs to be changed. It only needs to be changed when Democrats lose. By the way, you see this with the Supreme Court, too. In fact, I will tell you about that specifically. Another change that could be on the horizon here. And that is what we call a tease in the business. When someone tells you their credit card was stolen and a bunch of charges were racked up, what's your first thought? Well, if you have LifeLock, it's a reminder why it's so important. 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
10: Soybeans, corn, and hogs were a mix. 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Stein Seed Company is right there with them. Stein has yield. Soybeans were mixed. The USDA's national condition rating held steady and development weather looks mostly favorable. Traders do remain optimistic about new export demand from China. July beans up 1.25 at 11.17. August beans up 1.5 at 11.24. Corn was mixed, mostly lower. The USDA's corn rating was unchanged on the week, and the crop has nearly fully emerged. Mexico did purchase 100,000 tons of mostly new crop corn ahead of the open. July corn down 1.75 at 4.09 3/4. September corn was down 2 at 4.17 3/4. The wheat complex was lower on fund and technical selling. 40% of the winter wheat crop is harvested ahead of average due to dry weather in parts of the plains. The USDA spring wheat rating dipped, and 16% of the crop has headed. July wheat in Chicago down 10.75 at 5.86 3/4. September wheat was down 10.5 at 5.97. In Kansas City, July wheat was down 15.25 at 6.18 1/4. And in Minneapolis, July wheat was down 23.5 at 5.89 1/4. Live and feeder cattle were down, waiting for direct business. Box beef at midday was sharply higher. August live down 135 at 246. October live cattle down 125 at 239.75. August feeder cattle were down 227 at 368.15. Hogs are mixed on spread trade and technical weakness. July lean hogs were down 42 cents at 94.22. August lean hogs down 50 at 97.22. I'm Megan Grebner for Brownfield.
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16: I wish that we understood the issues sooner.
0: As promised, the de facto leader of the Democrats these days, Kamala Harris, went on Don Lemon's podcast and addressed in her Kamala-esque way, where she says things without really saying anything. And I do believe it's very obvious that Kamala has gone through really her entire adult life with people saying, oh, that's so great, Kamala, knowing that what she said was dumb and worthless, but she was in the required slot, playing the required role, and that was good enough. Really reached the absolute peak of what was possible in the DEI era, almost becoming president of the United States, becoming vice president of the United States, largely just because of her demographic profile. Honestly, playing the game, yes, being in the Democrat system, had to be in it to win it. I get all of that. It's not just anybody who could could do it, but really not talented in any meaningful way. In what way is Kamala Harris impressive? It's a real question. People can say a lot of things about Trump. There are some factual things about Trump. Even if one were to say, I don't like his policies, I think he's a, you know, he's a bad person or whatever it is, he's hilarious. Truly, he's the funniest president we've had in my lifetime. Some of you may say Reagan. I think Trump's funnier than Reagan. Reagan had some great one-liners, but Trump is funny on off the cuff all the time. And Trump is the funniest guy. He's incredibly entertaining and engaging. He can riff on any subject and can go for hours. His stamina, these are observations, right? This isn't really opinion so much as observation. His stamina, especially for a guy's age, is incredible. And he's been remarkably successful in a bunch of different fields that are highly competitive. Did he have some advantages to start out in life? Sure, but so did a lot of other people. And they didn't become president for two terms, and they didn't build a massive global real estate empire and brand, et cetera, et cetera. I bring all this up because Kamala is deeply unimpressive, but she is a vessel for the hopes of the Democrat Party. And that brings me to another way she wants to change the structure of things. She, on this podcast, said she would like to explore, that's how she said, we're going to explore court packing. Play 11.
3: I think that we absolutely have to explore what we need to do because of the Supreme Court and what it has done to destroy so many of the elements of the Constitution that were designed to protect, in particular, the minority, those who were marginalized, including expansion of the Supreme Court. And, yes, I absolutely believe that we should be exploring that.
0: Exploring that. What does that really mean? Exploring that. Oh, it means she gets to make the base happy because, like a parent telling a child, maybe, you know, maybe, can I get that toy? Maybe. Parent is actually never going to get that toy, right? Maybe. At least when I was a kid, maybe meant no. But she can't be held accountable for it down the line. Keeps the base happy. Can't be hammered for being a communist lunatic when she's actually running in an election down the line. That, my friends, is what is really going on here. 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
18: Fox News, I'm Angelo Bavaro. President Trump is accusing Iran of lying after leaders there are disputing claims of an agreement to let nuclear inspectors return.
19: They know they're wrong. They told us inside, and we have it down 100% inspections. And if they were right, I'd cancel the meetings right now.
18: The president also says the Strait of Hormuz is now open amid negotiations.
20: But American warships will remain in place even though the U.S. blockade has been lifted. Now, on True Social, the president is saying that Iran will not get any money that can be used to sow chaos in the Middle East again. He adds that the money and or sanctions that the U.S. Treasury is releasing goes in escrow controlled by the USA and will be used for the purchase of food and medical supplies.
18: That is Fox Business's Edward Lawrence. 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
31: Daytime highs approaching 74 this afternoon under mainly cloudy skies with a slight chance for storms. Southwest winds 8 to 15 miles per hour. Mainly cloudy skies again tonight. Chance for storms. Lows get down to about 56. I'm meteorologist Jennifer Wojcicki from News Talk WJAG AM 780 and 105.9 FM. Right now, it's 75 degrees.
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0: Welcome back to Clay and Buck. President Trump was just speaking in Reading, Pennsylvania, and we have some of the biggest moments of that for you, and some of it will relate to the conversation we'll have with our buddy Steve Yates of the podcast Nation States with Yates. Just be the smartest person on national security of anyone you know. Listen to that podcast, and you will be good to go. Here is, just moments ago, President Trump talking about where the price of oil is. Play 26.
19: We had 19 barrels of oil, 19 million barrels of oil come off, and that's the biggest in the history of the strait, the Hormuz Strait. Our stock market is through the roof, and oil prices are tumbling. We actually hit for a moment today. In fact, I think it's going to break it, $70 a barrel. That's lower than we were when we started, and it's been amazing. And the big thing is Iran will not have a nuclear weapon.
0: Iran will not have a nuclear weapon, he says. Well, I think it is definitely the case that Iran will not have a nuclear weapon on Trump's watch. That is true. What happens when he's no longer president? That then becomes a much more difficult proposition, especially if you have, say, a Commander-in-Chief Harris calling the shots. And now brings me also to the oil price. Trump there saying that it's near $70 a barrel, and that this is pretty good, he's saying, relative to where things could be, and he is confident they'll continue to go in the right direction. As I have said, if oil does move in this direction and the strait keeps open, it is somewhat open now, it needs to keep opening. If that does in fact happen, then I think there will be minimal impact on the midterm elections against the Republican Party. So that is certainly a good thing. Oh, remember how I mentioned that Trump is funny? Here you go. What other president? This is cut 27, just moments ago with the president in Pennsylvania. This is what he said. Play 27.
1: The Department of War is asking for $80 billion more for the Iran war. Do you think Americans support this at a time when so many are financially struggling?
19: Who are you with?
1: I wish you'd say this, sir.
19: Not a very good group. Not doing very well. Not only do they support it, they demand it because they won't allow Iran to have a nuclear weapon. You want to see trouble? Let them have a nuclear weapon. We're doing very well with Iran. They've been decimated, and we're making a deal with them, and we'll see how that all goes.
0: Who are you with, he says. A News Nation says, the person says News Nation. And Trump goes, not a very good group, not doing very well. I mean, wow. Trump, you don't want to get on the wrong side of this guy. I think that everyone knows that that is the case. You do not want to be, he is fierce. And here's the thing. Trump picks up on the aggressive energy of the reporter right away. He knows the difference. He's been at this for a long, even from way before he was president. He knows when someone in the media is asking a question and when someone is attacking him in the form of a question. And he picks it up right, he can smell it. He picks it up right away and responds to aggression in kind. And I would say one of the great things, actually, and I hope one of the lasting things about President Trump for all time going forward, and for the Republican Party, is we will no longer have leadership, or at least we can hold leadership to account, if they just sit there while the New York Times pretends to be journos and just punches them in the face, punches that leader in the face over and over and over again. You know, I wish back in the day George Bush would have hit back a lot more at the people in the media who were just constantly trying to undermine him. Isn't it remarkable? They say that they created this whole industry of George Bush, George W. Bush. Not his dad, really. His dad, I don't think anyone, well, some people would have said it, but his dad was clearly not a dumb guy. George W. Bush was not a dumb guy. He's not dumb. And I can tell you, having sat in high-level, complex briefings with him and had to field his questions and understand his level of knowledge over the course of 30 minutes or so, trust me, the guy is not dumb. He's smarter than Al Gore. And yet Al Gore, people would never say, oh, he was, you know, at least Democrats would never say, oh, he's dumb. Is George W. Bush smarter than Kamala Harris? Oh, you bet. You bet he is. But this was the power of the media being on constant offense without ever having it turned around, without ever having the Trump jujitsu of, you know what, you're a jerk, and I know you're being a jerk when you ask me that question. So I'm all for it. Now, he also is saying that Iran is, in fact, boxed in. We are in a great place with this deal. This is 28. Hit it.
19: We have Iran in a position that nobody's ever had. This should have been done for 47 years by other presidents. And we have Iran in a position where their military has been totally wiped out, their leadership has been wiped out, their radar has been wiped out, everything has been wiped out. They have not a good negotiating position. But despite that, and money that will be taken out of Iran is going to go to our farmers to give corn, soybeans, wheat to Iran, because they have a hunger problem, they have a food problem, they have a medicine problem, they got a lot of problems. And they have an inflation. Their inflation now just hit 300%. So they have a lot of problems.
0: So Trump, they're saying that Iran, for all the posturing and all the noise they make and all the delay tactics, that he's very aware of what they're doing. And as Trump says in other contexts, we have all the cards and they don't. Okay. We'll talk more about that and also the nuclear program here coming up a little bit with Steve Yates. But then there's this issue, and some of you have brought this more to my attention. You say, talk about what's going on here with the reflecting pool and the Lincoln Memorial reflecting pool, which it's pretty astonishing in some ways that this is even a story. Like, why would this be a story? It does go deep into Trump derangement, though. Anything that he does, you know, if Trump says, I have an idea where the White House could be better at recycling, which you all know how I feel about recycling, so don't get me started. But I have an idea that the White House would be better at recycling, and all of a sudden people on the left and the Democrats would say, this is a monstrous constitutional overreach. How dare he think that he could advise the White House on recycling policy? And it doesn't matter what it is. If it's his idea, they hate it. That is certainly the case with the reflecting pool. And I also, in advance of the 250th, don't we all want D.C. to look as you know, nice as it can? Don't we want the nation's capital to reflect the, yes, of course, the history, the brilliance of our experiment and of the vision of the founders brought to reality today, 250 years later? But we want it to look nice. Trump is saying, yeah, it looks great, but he says that there are saboteurs of the reflecting pool at large. This is 29.
19: They've arrested, I think, six people on the reflecting pool. So the reflecting pool looks fantastic. I just got pictures of it. It's beautiful. But somebody went in with a knife and cut it. They cut it up good. And then they cut a 300-350-foot slip in the form of lots of little slips, a real horrible stuff, and they destroyed the grass. We put a brand new big load of grass out there, and they destroyed it. So it's all being fixed, but it's a shame. So I understand five or six people are arrested. The Interior Department can refer to you on that. And I hear they have six people under investigation.
0: Six people under investigation. I will say this: is it beyond my comprehension, is it beyond my wildest imagination that some Trump hater could do something like this? No. But it is really weird. And I don't know. It would never, if I were putting myself in the shoes of a Trump hater, trying to cut the lining of the reflecting pool would not even be in like the top 100 acts of vandalism that may come to mind. You know what I'm saying? It's so strange and so bizarre. Here's what I think. I think that there are probably some people that have been disrespectful to the reflecting pool, maybe, kicked at a chunk of it or something. I think it's also been a mess for a very long time, and it will take more time to get it right. And so those two things are getting wrapped in together. I don't think all of the problems that it's having right now are due to people who are like reflecting pool terrorists. I'm not saying some of them aren't people that have done some vandalism. There is some investigation of some individuals. I know there have been some arrests, but I also think it's really complicated. My bigger takeaway from it all is, yeah, but can't we just want them to fix the reflecting pool? Can we just get agreement from the other side on that? Whether there's been a lot of vandalism or a little vandalism, can we just say, well, you know, it would be great if the President of the United States could get the support of people in advance of our nation's 250th birthday, so to speak, to make D.C. as beautiful as it can be, and specifically our monuments. Because what do people really think of? When you think of D.C., you think of the White House, the Capitol, the Mall. The White House, the Capitol, the Mall. Even when you're a little kid, yeah. You think of the White House, the Capitol, the Mall. So that's... I'm surprised it's as much of a story as it has been. I also think, you know, there's a part of the president, and I really mean this. I think he takes a truly personal pride in being a builder, and I mean somebody who oversees the building, whether it's Wallman Rink in Central Park in New York City back in the day, which he fixed that had been a disaster forever. I think that this is, he looks at this stuff like a pro, like a professional. And so he takes a personal pride in these kinds of, just like the expansion also of the East Wing with the ballroom, he takes a personal pride in that stuff and really does just want it to be great and look great. And his critics and his haters know that. And they know that he's a guy who, you know, he'll take a lot of incoming and he can handle it all really well. But I think that it particularly irks him when someone won't admit that he's, or someone won't admit that he's a great builder, or someone tries to get under his skin with that kind of stuff. And that's why they keep going at this and trying to, whether it's the East Wing expansion or they're trying to just pick at the, at this sore point, if you will, with Trump, because they know it is a personal thing for him. This is the guy who wanted his name on the most beautiful buildings in New York City. And succeeded in many cases in doing something right along those lines. So they know that he takes it personally, and that's why I think they take a particular joy in just doing whatever they can. And maybe that even means some, like, lunatic. This is what I mean. Would it ever occur to anyone to try to cut the lining of the National Mall under what? It's just so crazy. But could someone be that crazy? I guess so. All right, as great as this July 4th is going to be, the 250th, although some over at like MS Now are going to hate it, the haters will hate it, but it's going to be amazing. It's also a good reminder that our history isn't just found in museums or textbooks. 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
6: The Madison County jury, tasked with determining Suni Rain Moon's guilt or innocence on two felony theft charges, saw a series of videos yesterday linking Moon to some of the items he's accused of stealing. 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To learn how to use fireworks safely, read today's edition of the Norfolk Daily News. 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
0: All right, producer Mike, I think I also have to call you DJ Mike, because what was that intro music? That sounds like classic rock. I have no idea. This whippersnapper, millennial, unlike Clay, who is Gen X, so I don't know. I hear he has a lot of back pain these days. This whippersnapper, that was Motley Crue? Oh, I should have actually gotten that one. My bad. I thought you were going to tell me, like, you know, some 70s band that I have very little knowledge of. Hair bands, thank you. I'm a little better with the hair bands. Really more grunge is the rock that I grew up with a bit. Oh, that's funny. I like Stone Temple Pilots, for example. And yes, I like the Goo Goo Dolls. I don't care. Say about me what you will. I also like pistachio ice cream. I take your slings and arrows. But I always hated Nirvana. I just don't like Nirvana. I don't know. It was kind of like too dark and, you know, not quite as much as I hated Marilyn Manson, but I really hated Marilyn Manson stuff when I was a kid too. I like wouldn't listen to it, would turn it off, kind of judge people who were into it, to be honest with you. Not that I should judge anybody, but you know what I mean. Let's go. We've got John in San Diego. John, you're on the air.
7: Yeah, I have no idea why anyone has given any credence to this stupid idea of Harris's to amend the Constitution. It takes 34 states. It takes two-thirds of the Congress, two-thirds of the Senate. There are only 19 solidly blue states. This can never, ever happen. She should be ridiculed until she never pops her head out of her little groundhog hole again.
0: Okay, so John, I understand what you're saying. You're correct about the mechanics of this being unlikely to happen. But you heard what I said, right? This isn't about actually changing anything. It's about setting up the excuse in advance of the system is BS if Republicans win. You see what I'm saying with that, right?
7: I understand that. My point is, you ridicule her until she never opens her stupid mouth again in public.
0: John, I'm the chief comologist on the show. Do I do a pretty good job of ridiculing? I hope so. I'm trying, buddy. I'm keeping the...
7: It's adequate.
0: Thanks, John. You know, it's all right. You got to keep me in line. John from San Diego. John from San Diego is, you know, he's got high expectations. I'm doing what I can. Kurt from Cincinnati. Let's hear from him on the talkback. This is A. A on the talk back.
8: Thank you for giving me the heads up that you were going to play a Kamala Harris. I was able to get to you for a good time. Appreciate it. Thanks.
0: Hey, man, you guys said you wanted a heads up when we're going to get a Kamala clip. I know some of you are driving, and she might lull you into a stupor with her.

0: passed by the House, aiming to block further military action against Iran without congressional approval, though it's considered largely symbolic without the force of law. Sentencing day for multiple protesters convicted in the shooting at a Texas immigration center.
1: Eight individuals are sentenced to decades behind bars for last year's armed July 4th attack on the Prairieland ICE Detention Center in Alvarado, Texas, which resulted in a police officer shot in the neck. Alleged organizer Benjamin Song, who shot and wounded the officer, was sentenced to 100 years in prison. The seven others received terms ranging from 30 to 70 years. Prosecutors calling it domestic terrorism, calling the violence an attack plotted by Antifa operatives. But defense attorneys deny there were Antifa associations, insisting it was just a demonstration with fireworks before gunshots broke out.
0: Fox's Lillian Wu. It's the first Antifa-related sentencing after a Trump executive order designating the group as a domestic terror organization. Stocks finished lower, the Dow down 47 points at the bell after earlier gains. 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
3: From the WJAG and Norfolk Daily News Newsroom, I'm Bill Seifert. The Nebraska Medical Cannabis Commission cleared the way Monday for the first state-licensed cultivator to put marijuana plants in the ground. The four-member commission voted unanimously to ratify the successful inspection of Maha Moda Cultivation Company in Raymond. This paves the way for the first legal marijuana plants in the state to take root. The president and CEO of the Renewable Fuels Association says the review of the U.S.-Mexico-Canada agreement could boost U.S. ethanol exports. Jeff Cooper tells Brownfield Mexico uses more MTBE than any other country in the world to raise octane levels in its gasoline.
8: We all know the human health dangers of MTBE, the water quality dangers of using that product. That's why it's not used in the U.S. and most of the world today. So I do think there is a new discussion happening in Mexico about opening that market and allowing access for ethanol.
3: That's news from the WJAG and Norfolk Daily News Newsroom. I'm Bill Seifert.
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10: Cloudy skies with a few peaks of sun this afternoon with a chance of thunderstorms. High temperatures reach up to 75. Southwesterly winds 8 to 15 miles per hour. Mainly cloudy skies expected. Tonight, chance of thunderstorms. Lows dip down to about 57. I'm meteorologist Jennifer Wojcicki for News Talk WJAG AM 780 and 105.9 FM. Right now, it's 74 degrees.
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0: This is a free-form conversation back and forth with all of you. Thanks for hanging with me today. It'll be a great show tomorrow. I will talk to you then, everybody.
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3: From America's Revolutionary War to Israel's fight for survival in 1948, when five neighboring nations invaded Israel immediately after the country was created, both nations have faced moments that tested their courage.
0: Yet freedom endured. 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
5: The Madison County jury, tasked with determining Suni Rain Moon's guilt or innocence on two felony theft charges, saw a series of videos yesterday linking Moon to some of the items he's accused of stealing. 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To learn how to use fireworks safely, read today's edition of the Norfolk Daily News. 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
6: Congress sends a message to the president. I'm Lisa Brady, Fox News. The U.S. Senate passing a war powers resolution on the 10th try. It already passed the House and is aimed at blocking more military action against Iran without approval from lawmakers, though it's considered largely symbolic. Four Republicans voting in favor of the resolution, including Kentucky's Rand Paul, but he tells Fox Business he stands with President Trump on diplomacy.
7: I think they will trade their nuclear program because they have been thoroughly decimated. I don't think they're excited about it, but I think ultimately they will trade their nuclear program. And I think their enriched uranium, there's never been a better time than to have it removed from the country than now.
6: The Senate vote was 50-48 with two Republican senators absent and one Democrat, Pennsylvania's John Fetterman, voting against it. President Trump insisting talks with Iran are going well and that his economic agenda is spurring growth.
8: Right now, we have more factories being built, and I mean car factories, AI factories, factories of every type, than we've ever had in the history of our country by three times.
6: Visiting a Mack Trucks plant in Pennsylvania, where he also urged voters to support Congressman Ryan McKenzie, an incumbent Republican being challenged by Democrat Bob Brooks. In primaries today, two incumbent House Democrats are facing progressive challengers, backed by New York City Mayor Zoran Mamdani.
9: What we see in

0: these candidacies is a referendum on whether the kind of leadership we have is the one that is serving the people of the city.
1: The self-proclaimed Democratic Socialist says not just more Democrats, but better ones should be elected. Several House races on the New York ballot, along with another in Utah. Voters are also settling the fall candidates for governor in Maryland and in South Carolina, where both Republicans in a runoff race now have President Trump's support. 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
3: From the WJAG Norfolk Daily News Newsroom, I'm Bill Seifert. The president and CEO of the Renewable Fuels Association says the review of the U.S.-Mexico-Canada agreement could boost U.S. ethanol exports. Jeff Cooper tells Brownfield, Mexico uses more MTBE than any other country in the world to raise octane levels in its gasoline.
6: We all know the human health dangers of MTBE, the water quality dangers of using that product. That's why it's not used in the U.S. and most of the world today. So I do think there is a new discussion happening in Mexico about opening that market and allowing access for ethanol.
3: For the first time in more than four decades, carnival rides will return to Main Street in Pender. According to the Norfolk Daily News, during Pender's annual alumni weekend celebration, Friday through Sunday, a full carnival midway will line part of downtown after organizers secured a last-minute opening with the River City Carnival, reviving a tradition that hasn't been part of the community since 1984.
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8: Chance of thunderstorms tonight. Otherwise, mainly cloudy skies expected. Lows level off around 57. Southwesterly winds around 5 miles per hour. Daytime highs approaching 79. Tomorrow, lots of sunshine. I'm meteorologist Jennifer Wojcicki from News Talk WJAG AM 780 and 105.9 FM. Currently, it's 75 degrees.
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9: Tuesday afternoon, June 23rd, and this is AgriTalk. Welcome to AgriTalk. I'm your host, Michelle Rook. Corn futures were down a third day on continued fun and technical selling and non-threatening weather, while wheat also saw harvest pressure. Soybeans got some light support from corrective buying in the meal market, but are holding a sideways pattern here, kind of awaiting China buys in the report. Cattle saw some routine profit taking despite last week's higher cash and surging box beef prices at noon, while hogs did try to bounce. We'll talk about it today on AgriTalk. Our guest grain market analyst, Randy Martinson with Martinson Ag, John Nalivka with Sterling Marketing, as a look at feedlot and packer margins. Plus, Matt Bennett with AgMarket.net as price action perspective right after news with Spencer Langford, economist with Pro Farmer. Good afternoon, Spencer.
10: Hey, good afternoon, Michelle. How are you?
9: Hey, I'm doing good. How are the crops looking in your area down in Kentucky?
10: You know, they're looking really good, especially the corn crop. You know, I got some windshield time this weekend, and yeah, we're definitely in a little better shape than some of those areas that have too much or too little water. Really, we've been lucky.
9: Yeah. Well, crop rating's still pretty high here nationally at 68%. I felt like the corn market is continuing to be comfortable about that. But let's start off talking a little bit about the wheat futures, which had another lower day, right?
10: Yeah, tough day, especially in those winter wheat markets. Yesterday we saw it close below pretty key technical support, and that pressure just continued again today and really spilled over into the grains complex. Like you mentioned, that harvest, it's progressing generally pretty quickly across the U.S. It's at 40% complete, according to USDA. Meanwhile, across the Atlantic in Europe, they are facing significant heat stress on their wheat crop as grain fill is really starting to occur in parts of the continent. World Weather Inc. reported yesterday that over the weekend, temperatures reached as high as 116 degrees in France. So that's definitely not going to be good for any development there.
9: Wow.
10: Yeah, and for the day, we saw July SRW wheat fell 10 and 3 quarter cents to 586 and 3 quarters. July HRW lost 15 and a quarter to 618 and a quarter. And September spring wheat fell 21 cents to 617 and a half.
9: Yeah, tough day in spring wheat, but obviously, like we said, some hedge pressure there in the winter wheat classes. All right, what about the corn market? Again, that was down for a third day, too, with wheat, wasn't it?
10: Yeah. You know, we're not really seeing any of these, you know, weather concerns really show up in the condition ratings yet. They were unchanged from last week, still at 68%, good to excellent. And like I mentioned around here, the corn crop is progressing really, really well across the Mid-South. Kentucky's at 22% of the crop silking. Tennessee is at 44%, well ahead of those five-year averages. We also got a flash sale from USDA this morning of 100,000 metric tons of corn to Mexico. Still, July corn was down 1 3/4 to 409 and 3/4, while December corn was down 2 1/4 cents to 437 and a quarter.
9: So you think the lack of a weather threat is still the main problem for the corn market right now, or?
10: Yeah, and you know, that flash sale I mentioned, that's not really a surprise coming from Mexico. We're used to seeing pretty large quantities go there.
9: Okay. Soybeans, pretty sideways again today.
10: Yeah, just really some more range-bound trade that we saw. You know, meal pushed back above that key $300 mark, so I think that was supportive, but ultimately those outside markets with a firmer U.S. dollar and lower crude prices, it just worked to limit the upside. We saw July soybeans up 1 1/4 cent to 11.23 3/4, while November soybeans rose 1/4 cent to 11.41 3/4. July meal gained $3.10 to 302.90, and July soy oil fell 56 points to 70.59.
9: Yeah, and I agree with you. We're still pretty sideways here, kind of stuck waiting for some new bullish news, for sure.
10: Yeah. Over to cotton, we saw cotton planting is mostly wrapped up now. It's 92% complete as of Sunday. That December contract today, it faced some pretty stiff selling pressure, but it did ultimately find support at the 10-day moving average to end at a mid-range close for the day. December cotton was down 26 points and closed at 79.41.
9: All right. And cattle trade a little bit lower today, which is kind of discouraging considering we had very strong cash trade last week and boxes were on fire here at noon today.
10: Yeah, we saw pretty strong cash trade last week, and USDA reported today we saw a little bit of light cash cattle trade on Monday as well. That averaged $260 for both steers and heifers. That's up 37 cents from last week's average price for steers and up 57 cents from the average for heifers. For the day, August live cattle lost $1.35 to close at $2.46, while August feeders fell $2.27.5 to $3.68.15.
9: And boxes at noon choice was at $4.20 over the $400 mark by 26 cents, but still probably just a little routine profit taking. And what about hogs, Spencer?
10: Yeah, we saw hogs surge very early on in the session there, but they really failed to hold on to most of those gains. I would probably attribute that to lethargic price action in cutout once again today. We are going to get an update on Thursday from USDA. They're planning on releasing their quarterly hogs and pigs inventory report that'll come out on Thursday afternoon.
9: Yeah, I forgot about that.
10: Yeah, for the day, we saw August hogs finish 50 cents higher at 97.22 and a half.
9: Okay. Thanks so much, Spencer Langford, joining us, economist with Pro Farmer. And with Price Action Perspective, Matt Bennett with AgMarket.net. Oh, man, we're getting so close to these contract lows again in the corn market. Will we take them out? I mean, it's got to be frustrating here, especially when you're in Illinois and you keep seeing the weather do what it's doing.
11: Yeah, I mean, the funds are certainly in a sell mode, have been. Now they're net short. You've got to assume this week they're continuing that type of position. It's just really hard to rally a market on too much water. I mean, we've seen it many times in our career. Eventually, if it's been adversely affecting the crop, we'll find out that later on in the year. But you're just going to have a real struggle, you know, whenever it's green everywhere. That's all there is to it. So, yeah, right here we're wet, super wet. Sunday was kind of the nail in the coffin for some of this stuff that's not tiled. I mean, we had a lot of 3-inch, 4-inch rain totals on saturated ground to begin with. But, you know, a lot of the tiled stuff looks phenomenal. So it's kind of there's a big difference between those two types of ground right now.
9: Yeah. You did see a 6% drop, though, in corn ratings in Illinois, I think 3% on soybeans. So it is starting to take its toll there a little bit, isn't it?
11: Yeah, certainly, and it's going to be not because of dry weather anywhere in Illinois. It's pretty much wet weather, and so you know there's a lot of folks talking about 10, 12 inches in the month of June. I mean, that's just dry June works a heck of a lot better than a wet June.
9: And, Matt, I don't know if we have time, but you guys have your acreage report estimates out.
11: Yeah, we just trimmed back on corn a little bit. Those acres went to beans, 94.9, 85.3. We feel pretty confident that you're still going to hold on to a lot of corn acres because of the rally this spring. Yes, input costs were high, but I do think a fair amount of producers still push corn acres pretty hard.
9: Yeah, so you think corn could be the surprise of this report for a lot of folks?
11: Yeah, hopefully we see really good demand on quarterly stocks, but I'm afraid that corn acreage number will be a little higher than what some people want to see.
9: Okay. As we talk about the soybean market, do you feel, too, like we're just kind of sideways here and we're going to stay that way waiting for, what, China business?
11: Yeah, it seems like it. I think there's some really good opportunities in here, though, still. I mean, these are still good bean prices compared to the last 2 or 3 years, so I would certainly respect them. If you haven't gotten a whole lot on the books yet, I think they're worth taking a look at.
9: Yeah, still above $11, still offering some hope for a lot of producers. Anything else you're talking to folks about right now, quick?
11: Oh, you know, just trying to keep your head out. Right now these markets stink, you know, but we're so early in the marketing year for the 26 crop. Hey, we may have to store a bunch of this stuff. You never know.
9: Okay. Talk to you soon. Matt Bennett with AgMarket.net. When we come back, Randy Martinson with Martinson Ag up in Fargo, North Dakota is our guest analyst here today on AgriTalk.
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9: And welcome back to AgriTalk. I'm Michelle Rook, along with Randy Martinson, Martinson Ag up in Fargo, North Dakota. Good to have you back, Randy.
22: Hey, thanks, Michelle.
9: Okay, so I was kind of hopeful at the conclusion of last week that we had some higher weekly closes in the grains and that the funds might be kind of done selling here, but it doesn't look like it when you look at the price action in corn today or the commitment of traders report from last week.
22: No, it doesn't. I mean, corn really took the brunt of that, too. I mean, you know, now with the funds going short the market and then, of course, open interest increasing last week, which showed there was more selling to it. So, yeah, corn kind of is the one that continues to see the funds favoring more than the others. Wheat, on the other hand, which, you know, doesn't look promising. You know, today's performance wasn't very promising, but the funds had started to go long that market.
9: Yeah, they had gotten out of some of the short position, at least in that KC wheat. They had gone a little bit long, and they actually had decreased their short position in soft red, right?
22: Correct, and they'd been long the Minneapolis market, but, boy, the way the performance looked here today, I think they are trying to lift most of those long positions again.
9: So do you think, at least in the case of the corn, are the funds going to continue to push the short side of the market here or not?
22: You know, I don't know if they can. I mean, you get this market down too cheap, and which I think we're getting down into levels that, you know, lows we haven't seen for a couple of years. You know, what more bearish news can we have? I mean, our stocks are tighter than they were 2 years ago. We still don't. I mean, there's still issues out there with the growing season this year. So I think it's a little premature that they're taking all of the weather premium and all the war premium out of this market this early.
9: Yeah, we were talking about the fact there seems to be a big disconnect between crop ratings, especially when you look at the I states and the actual crop that's out there, right?
22: Exactly. I mean, you know, and even looking at, you know, like Illinois had a pretty good drop last week. Iowa had a drop last week. Indiana improved a little bit. But then you even look at some of the fringe states, you know, there was not a lot of improvement in the crop last week for both corn or soybeans, and yet conditions didn't change much.
9: I hate to be a Debbie Downer, but July corn, the contract low, 406 and a quarter, December 434 and a quarter, we're just, what, 3 cents from both of those. Are we going to hold?
22: I don't think we'll hold it. I think we'll go through those levels. You know, one day doesn't make the trend. I would like to think that support would hold. I would look for us to test it, and then hopefully we can see a bounce the second day to kind of bring the market back in a line again. But right now it's looking tough unless we get some major, major news to come in and help bring us some support.
9: Yeah, and that news would have to be some big weather event, which right now doesn't look possible, or a big, big China purchase, right?
22: Exactly. It would, if China came in and announced that they were going to buy something, that certainly would help. Trouble is that we're starting to see a little more tensions between U.S. and China with, you know, rare earth metals and some of that, you know, the what China's doing with some companies, you know, with their trading right now. So we don't exactly have the best relationship again.
9: Yeah, well, we'll see. So far, I've been surprised, even when that relationship has been shaky, how much progress we've actually been able to make on the trade front. All right, we have option expiration coming up on Friday as well. Could that be a pressuring factor here for the corn market?
22: Oh, most definitely. And we've also had a lot of July basis fix contracts that needed to get rolled or locked in. And I think that had a big play as far as corn is concerned, too.
9: Wheat also seeing, you think, some harvest pressure here. We're at, what, 40% nationally on harvest?
22: Yeah, I think there's a little bit of harvest pressure coming in. You know, they're finally getting combines rolling again where they've been a little bit on the wet side. You know, the crop up here in the north is heading out, so it's starting to, you know, we're getting closer to our, you know, time frame where the crop is going to be somewhat made. So I think all of that added to a little bit of the pressure.
9: Although harvest pressure should be lighter than normal just because of the smaller crop size, right?
22: Oh, most definitely. I mean, you know, the reports we're hearing is that, you know, the quality's good, but the bushels aren't there.
9: Yeah, and we did see crop ratings. I know they don't matter as much when you get into harvest, but winter wheat, 26% good to excellent, and I think 48% poor to very poor. So it is a terrible crop. All right, spring wheat, 54% good to excellent, down 1% here. But the market was down 21 cents in the spring wheat today in new crop. What was the problem?
22: Well, I think some of it is that even though they saw that the conditions decreased a little bit more than they thought it was, rain moved across most of the state of North Dakota, South Dakota, Minnesota, over, you know, this morning. And I think they're thinking that's going to help the crop. Now, there are some dry areas in the western part of Minnesota that needed rain pretty bad, but some of these areas in North Dakota, we need heat more than we need rain at this point.
9: Yeah, that is for sure. We also have, when we talk about spring wheat, the July-September spread on spring wheat is pretty wide. What's going on there?
22: You know, that's a really good question. We're looking at a 30-cent spread there, you know, carry to the, or in, you know, inverse, or, so it, or carry. So it's making it so that, you know, right now it's hard to believe that old crop is being priced, you know, that much cheaper than where the new crop is at. So you would think that would bring out some buyers into the market right now for old crop, but it certainly hasn't helped. And I don't know if it's an incentive to try to hold on to spring wheat acres or what, but that spread has gotten awful wide.
9: Yeah. When we talk about crop ratings, let's talk globally. The EU right now is looking at an extreme drought and heat, but the market just acts like it doesn't care why.
22: You know, that's a good question. You know, EU is, you know, they're a big exporter of wheat. I would think that that would make an impact as far as the wheat market is concerned, but it doesn't seem to be having any impact on it. I would think that, you know, they're going to wait just like they kind of do here in the U.S. and wait to see what the combine says before they get too nervous about it.
9: Yeah. Demand has been a little slower, though, on wheat as far as exports because of the higher dollar.
22: I think that's added a little bit to it, you know, and of course Russia is trying to dump a little bit more into the market. Ukraine seems to be a little bit more out of the export market again. At least they've been saying they haven't been able to export as many bushels because of the, you know, attacks on their export facilities. So that's kind of slowed things down there. But India is another one that's kind of stepping up to do a little exporting of wheat too.
9: They are. News yesterday that Vice President J.D. Vance said that we were maybe going to see Iran buy some U.S. ag goods with some of the unfrozen dollars in terms of their assets. Market acted like it really didn't believe that. Do you?
22: No, not really. I mean, you know, Iran is not a really a big buyer of U.S. products. They buy a little bit when they have to. I don't think that's going to change.
9: Gotcha. Okay, so this soybean market, we talk about it being pretty sideways. It feels like we're in a holding pattern, just kind of waiting for China business. Is that coming soon, do you think?
22: Well, you know, you'd like to think it's going to. I mean, it would really help the market last week to see confirmation of China buying, and the expectation is that since, you know, we've seen, you know, the prices drop, we're competitive, or a little more competitive with South America, with Brazil at this point. You know, our dollar rising is kind of, you know, impacting that a little bit. But I think if both countries, China and the U.S., came in and did drop that 10% tariff that they talked about in the meetings between the two presidents, that certainly would help bring us a lot more competitive. And I think that's what the market is waiting for, is for that 10% tariff to be lifted.
9: So we had a lot of rumors last week about China sniffing around looking for bids off the Gulf and PNW. Any evidence of that again this week?
22: Not so far. I mean, we're not really seeing any change in big change in basis bids, so we're not really looking at, you know, the idea of business coming in. So at this point, it looks like that's kind of calmed down a little bit.
9: Does China just wait and do what they did last year and just not buy much until harvest and prices go lower?
22: You know, that seems to be their pattern, and that's, you know, right now they're getting enough of a supply coming out of Brazil where they don't need to come in and buy heavily on ours. I think if our price was a little more attractive, and that they, and it seems like both countries are waiting for the other country to lift that 10% tariff, but I think if once that happens, then they become a little more aggressive.
9: Could they be buying on the board, though, do you think? There was talk about that the last round for the 12 million metric tons. They were just buying it on the futures.
22: Oh, it's very, very possible that they're doing that. And they do have, you know, a couple of elevators, you know, commercial firms in the U.S. that buys grain. And some of that, what they're buying, could be, you know, at some point ready to be shipped over, too, in the export market.
9: Yeah. So the other thing that's been holding up the soybean market and the crush margins have been so good. Those collapsed a bit last week here, didn't they?
22: They did, yes. I mean, bean oil took a really big hit last week, and, you know, we did see, you know, meal didn't really see the benefit of that. They got a little bit stronger, but for the most part, yeah, we did see the bean oil kind of collapse. Now, the idea is, some of the talk is about changing the feedstuffs for the renewable fuels so it can only be U.S. products again. That, I think, helped to support bean oil earlier in the week, but again, today, it was just kind of a flat market.
9: Okay. Well, we appreciate your time, Randy.
22: Yes, thank you.
9: All right. We'll talk to you soon. That is Randy Martinson with Martinson Ag joining us here on AgriTalk. When we come back, we are going to talk about packer and feedlot margins over in the beef sector with John Navlicka with Sterling. And that will be coming up right here on AgriTalk.
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9: 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July corn down 1 3/4, 409 3/4, beef down 2 1/4 at 437 1/4. July beans 1 1/4 higher, 1117. November up 1/4 at 1141 3/4. Soybean meal up 310, 302.90 with soybean oil down 56 points, 7059. July SRW wheat down 10 3/4, 586 3/4. July HRW 15 1/4 lower, 618 1/4. September spring wheat 21 cents lower, 617 1/2. December cotton down 82 at 7859. August live cattle down 135 at 246 even. October down 125 at 239.75. August feeder cattle down 227.5, 368.15. September down 185. And August hogs up 50 at 97.22.5. For more information, you can go to profarmer.com.
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7: Now, WJAG Skywatch weather from Weatherology.
19: Chance of thunderstorms tonight. Otherwise, mainly cloudy skies expected. Lows of aloft around 57. Southwesterly winds around 5 miles per hour. Daytime highs approaching 79. Tomorrow, lots of sunshine. I'm meteorologist Jennifer Wojcicki from News Talk WJAG AM 780 and 105.9 FM. Currently, it's 75 degrees.
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9: Yeah, if you want more information on that, go to FarmJournalYieldAcademy.com. That is coming up, I believe it's August 20th in Mankato, or Rochester, I'm sorry. All right, joining us here for AgriTalk for this segment, John Nalivka from Sterling Marketing to talk about his beef profit tracker and kind of the overall health right now with these record cattle prices for both the feedlot sector as well as the packing sector. John, thanks for being with us today.
24: Yeah, you're welcome. Glad to be on.
9: Well, I know you put out this profit tracker and a lot of people follow it. Let's start off talking a little bit about feedlot margins and where they're currently at.
24: Well, they're a little over, just over $400 per head. And, you know, they kind of took a dip back in March, and now they come back. And, you know, there's always the worrisome thing to me anyway, not worse, concern on feedlot margins is break-evens. And, of course, as we push the grain cost, the cost of gain is really, in good order and not very high. However, they're having to pay more for the feeder cattle, obviously, because of the tight supply. And I always talk about capacity in the packing industry. Well, we've got too much capacity in the feeding industry as well with our feedlots. So there's a lot of competition for feeder cattle, as well as where we've gone to a lot of the formulas and the contracts, yeah. And that all kind of goes together. But we've got a pretty nice feedlot margin right now.
9: Right. Now, you sent me this packer margin and profit margin analysis yesterday. Make sure I'm looking at the right column. 453.78, is that right for this week?
24: Yes. Yeah. That was the profit tracker I put out yesterday.
9: All right. So that's up $39.22 from last week, but up almost $225 for last month. So certainly those have improved.
24: Yeah, they're certainly in pretty good shape. And I always point out, and it's not that I am being negative or pessimistic, but I always point out in 2014 we had a similar situation. And in November of 2014, things went south, or excuse me, 2015. And in November, things went south big time because, the market was well below where the break-evens were at that point. But I don't expect that this year, but I think it could certainly tighten the margin as we get in towards into the latter part of the year.
9: Yeah. What about packer margins right now? How far are they in the red?
24: Well, my estimate last week was about $250, $253 negative. And, you know, that's not too, but we're about the same 2 weeks ago. I would point out, and people may look at these, sometimes they may look at these and say, well, how can that be when, you know, they were paying this much for the cattle? Well, the cattle price that goes into that packer margin is from the prior week. So it's not last week's steer price, it was the week before that went into last week's packer margin, because the cattle that were bought 2 weeks ago were slaughtered last week.
9: Oh, that makes sense.
24: So yeah. I've never really told anybody, and then this year I thought, you know, I need to really kind of make that clear, because I've got a few emails and people are saying, what? Now, wait a minute.
9: Yeah, I got you. So packer margins, though, have been in negative territory for a while. And I know for the year, you believe that the packers are going to have a negative year, perhaps,
24: yeah,
9: right?
24: Yeah. Now, the whole, you know, to me, there's two things that I track, and I have since over the last 40 years I've done this, but I think the two key factors in the industry and from the standpoint of you know, analyzing the industry is margins and capacity. And, you know, it's always, just like right now, we have this issue of, there's always the issue of grass and forage, and when we have a drought, that reduces the grazing capacity. And when the grazing capacity is reduced, cattle go in the feedlot. We saw that in April and May. And so, in the same with the packers, but the capacity is, slaughter capacity is really a key component of packer, you know, financials and the margin.
9: So where are current fed plant utilization levels at?
24: We're running just, you know, last week and the week before with the closeout at Cargill's Fort Morgan plant, it's put those at about, and well, let me step back. We're running about 80% utilization. And that, of course, we reduced capacity in January when Tyson, you know, closed the Lexington plant and took off one shift in Amarillo. So that reduced it. And then with the close, now you add to that the closure at Fort Morgan, then so it upped our utilization. And, you know, when we get into August and, you know, who knows how long they'll be. I kind of assume we're probably not going to, that Cargill is not going to keep that plant closed, you know, all the way to August from the standpoint of a union negotiation anyway. Either close it or don't close it. But once we get into August with JBS's closure of the Sutterton plant, then that'll further reduce total capacity.
9: Do you know how much?
24: Well, if you take 2,400 head off, it brings it down to around, if you have the other plant going, Fort Morgan going, and then take off Sutterton, then it makes the total fed capacity about 530,000 head weekly.
9: Gotcha.
24: So it's, you know, it's 2,400. I use 1,200, that plant I, for the capacity on that plant, I use 1,200 cows and 1,200 fed cattle. So a total of 2,400. Gotcha. And that's the other thing about calf capacity. It's not just, you really can't view it as cattle slaughter. It's cows and it's fed cattle. And they're two separate animals. And they need to, and you treat the capacity accordingly as two separate pieces. So, you know, really our cow slaughter capacity is really, you know, is a big issue. And I always look back. I use the example when JBS and Tyson announced they were going to close Lexington. I said, well, that plant isn't all that old. Well, then I got to thinking back, and they opened that plant in November 1990, and that's when we decided to take Sterling Marketing and run with it and wow. operate it. So I was working at the Hellman Group in Kansas City at the time. So
9: yeah. So cow plant utilization, John, is at what level?
24: They're running about just, you know, they've been kind of trending between 65% and 70% utilization.
9: Okay.
24: And that simply does not work. And you look at our cow slaughter and how much we're down on cow slaughter right now. We're down, you know, 14-15%. And, you know, that just doesn't work. And we've got two new plants, and with the two, you know, very new plants, the one at, you know, American Foods Group built the plant in Wright County, Missouri. And then we've got the CS plant over here in Kuna, Idaho, which is the Simplot and Cavendish. So I'll say that the other way around, Cavendish, yeah. Simplot, CS. So
9: do you think we're going to see another plant closure in 2026, a beef plant closure?
24: I suspect so, because I think we're all on the, you know, we're all on the same page. This supply situation is not going to change, you know, over the next 2 years. We're kind of into this because there's no herd building. And even if you retained heifers, you know, out of this year's calf crop and breed them in 27 and calve them in 28, you don't see the results, the production from that till 29 at the earliest. So it's kind of it's where we're at, you know. And
9: so the closure of the Mexican border to feeder cattle imports due to screwworm, New World screwworm, kind of shifted feeding and processing to Mexico. So do you think it stays down there even if we reopen the border? And is that a problem for our industry?
24: I think it will. And if they're going to build their, you know, I've made the comment before that, you know, 1.25 million head of feeder cattle, they didn't just disappear when we closed the border. And so they started, when, you know, once they started building their industry, because those cattle went, they had to go somewhere. They're still in Mexico. And I think if they build their beef industry, their packing and processing and feeding industry, around, you know, begin to really build that around that, those cattle that are no longer coming up here, I think that, you know, they don't be here to stay.
9: Okay.
24: You know, you'd have to bid them away and bring them into the United States, but we've already seen one U.S. feedlot close as a result of that, so.
9: For sure. So let's end on a positive note. The one thing we didn't talk about is the cow-calf margin is historically high, isn't it?
24: Yes. And I don't use from the cattle fact survey. I see they put that out here last month on cow calf costs, and
9: right.
24: I use a higher figure than that. And the higher figure that I've used, I've been told in meetings, cattlemen meetings that I do, and I do quite a few of them, is that mine isn't high enough. So mine isn't high enough. But anyway,
9: all right.
24: So I've got the cow-calf margin at about $1,400 per head.
9: All right. Well, we'll end on that positive note. Come back soon. John Navlis is joining us with Sterling Marketing. When we come back, we're going to talk ag weather with Brian Bledsoe. Coming up.
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9: The address for that on the web is farmjournalyieldacademy.com if you want to sign up for that, the last day of the crop tour. All right, meteorologist Brian Bledsoe is joining us with Brian Bledsoe Weather. Good to have you back, Brian.
30: Always a pleasure, Michelle. Thanks for having me on today.
9: Talk about some of this severe weather that we have seen here lately. We've been hearing about maybe some crop damage. What have you seen?
30: Oh, this last weekend and early this week, we've seen just a lot of wind-driven hail You know, for places from northeast Colorado, southwest Nebraska has been hit very hard, southern Nebraska, and then down into northwest Kansas. And even in Oklahoma, where we've had a couple of wind events that have been very significant. You know, so, I mean, I know we always see that stuff. You know, it's June after all, especially out in the central and western high plains. We're accustomed to that. But it's really gone from one extreme to the other, where we just didn't have, you know, hardly any moisture for many places during April, and then it's just come. I've had some folks in the past 96 hours pick up between, you know, 6 and 8 inches of rain. So it's the extremes, you know, not nearly enough, and then all of a sudden way too much. But it has hurt a lot of things. So I think a lot of folks in those regions are going to have to do something to pivot, because when I say the crop was decimated where it was hit, it was leveled to the ground with some of that stuff. So there's going to be some pivoting going on, I think.
9: Yeah. What about the areas that have had too much rain? As we talked before we went on, the market right now, the perception is rain makes grain. But Matt Bennett was on early. He's in Illinois, where they're in the bullseye of having too much rain, and it's super frustrating. How big of an area is that, and will they see any reprieve anytime soon?
30: I actually think they will. And, we get past this week. Because this week is still going to be very active. And by this week, I mean from now through Saturday, with still several complexes of storms moving through. Some of those will be pretty rough, producing, you know, flash flooding, hail, wind, and all that kind of stuff, and even some tornadoes. But it's really, you know, Kansas has been very wet, especially the eastern two-thirds of Kansas, southern Iowa, west and northwest Missouri into Illinois. Those areas right there, I think after we get past this week, are going to start to dry out a little bit. And I know we talk about this every year, where everybody's waiting for that big shoe to drop, you know, where we go from, you know, all this rain right now to shutting it off completely. There isn't a lot of evidence out there that suggests we are going to shut it off completely. But I would be most concerned about a drying trend from, say, the eastern half of Texas on up through the eastern half of Oklahoma, the eastern half of Kansas, western Missouri, kind of in that area that has been has seen rain. And you might say, well, why do you think that? Well, for a couple of reasons. Some of our modeling, over the next month is kind of hinting at that right now. And take it for what it's worth, because it is a model. But if you pair the modeling with what has happened through history, whenever we've had a strong El Nino present during the summer, we have to worry about some of those dry times. And that's especially true with flash drought, central and eastern Texas, down along the Gulf Coast, and some of that builds northward, north of the Red River. So I think if we had to worry about an area of concern right now, that would probably be the big deal. But you know what? Those folks have had too much rain already, so they are actually pining for a little bit of a dry out.
9: Yeah, and you and I have talked already this season about we have the haves and the have-nots. And talk about the have-nots, because there's still a lot of areas over in the Western Plains that are super dry and are in need of rain. They're, what, D3-4 in the drought monitor?
30: Oh, yeah. I mean, you don't have to go too far west to really pick that up. Our ranch in eastern Colorado, you know, southeast of Lyman, we haven't had a good rain since early May. And the rain's been going all around us. We have dryness in southeast Colorado, parts of northeast New Mexico. Areas around Guyman, Oklahoma, have had only 52% of average in terms of moisture here lately. And even you go down into parts of the Texas panhandle, it really has been spotty. And there's a little bit of help that's going to take place, but I really think those areas farther west are going to have to wait on the monsoon, which is showing some signs of coming to life here, especially after we get past this week and as we enter into July, right on schedule. So I think those areas are probably going to have to wait on that. Areas farther east that are too far east of the monsoon, again, there's that line there where you go from the monsoon to the not monsoon. We see it set up every year. But historically speaking, and I just say purely historically, Michelle, when we have El Ninos like this that are in progress, a lot of times we don't have to worry about significant moisture loss and significant persistent heat. And I say persistent because that's the most important thing here. We're always going to have bouts of heat. We're going to have some of that set up this weekend, across the plains and across the Midwest. But it has to have some serious staying power to really make a dent. And historically, that just hasn't been the case whenever we have a big El Nino in progress.
9: Yeah, you alluded to temperatures being heat advisories. We're going to be hot down in the south and some of those areas. It's actually going to be fairly cool up farther north, though, right?
30: Yeah, I mean, we're going to have some things that take place here where we have a big ridge set up over the east, and then a very significant trough of low pressure pivot through the Pacific Northwest and in the northern Rockies, where they're going to be cooler than average there. So we're kind of doing a little bit of a shift here. We're going to go from cool in the plains and in the Midwest. We'll shift that westward, and then we'll bring in some heat to the east. But again, for those areas that have had a lot of water lately, they're going to need some heat. You know, I was looking at some statistics just the other day that suggest how much below average we are as far as growing degree days right now. So some of that heat and some of that dryness is going to be welcome. We just don't want too much of it over an extended period of time. And I really think that's the main thing to watch as we skate into July here.
9: Yeah, we could use some growing degree days up here in the Dakotas for sure. I got to believe disease issues in some of these wet areas are going to be a problem, don't you think?
30: I do, and not only like right where it's been really wet, but you know, we got really wet in the south, and we got abruptly wet in the south, and a lot of times that will breed some of that disease. And if we, you know, depending on how these pressure patterns shake out, if we continue to flow, you know, see southerly flow, like

0: out if we continue to flow, see southerly flow like a lot of times we do every summer, it inevitably will bring some of that disease, farther north. We saw some of that last year for some different reasons, but I think that that's maybe something that isn't getting talked about enough yet, that could maybe be something that, rears its head a little bit more as we head into the future. You know, we've been doing this a long time, Michelle. You know, there's always something to run from in the summer.
1: Yeah, that's true. All right, thanks so much.
0: Yeah.
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0: 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You can email the show, jesse@jessekellyshow.com. Your love, your hate, your death threats, and I am going to get to those tonight. And another reminder, little programming note, that Monday, history is returning. I promised you a while ago I was going to deliver a Revolutionary War story to celebrate our 250th, and you're going to like this one. So Monday, if you're into that, hour two, right after Medal of Honor Monday, we shall begin with that. Now, back to the judges. All right, there's a problem. It's obviously a problem. Communists have filled up so much of the court system with these commie judges and the injunctions, and they're doing bad things. It's a problem. All right. That's bad. But, you know, when things are really, really bad in life, whether it be on a personal level or for a nation, you know, you got a bunch of commie judges or you're out of work, something like that, it's easy to feel like the current state of things is permanent, isn't it? I've told you before, I've been out of work, running out of money, wife, two kids, car payment, running out of money. And you're sitting there, you're applying here, you're applying there, you're turning in resumes, and it's really, really easy when you're home that night to sit down and say to yourself, I'm never going to find a job. I'm going to be, well, just put it in the words I was using for myself, I'm going to be a jobless loser my entire life. I'm going to be a husband who can't provide for his wife and children. That's me. It's easy to convince yourself of that, isn't it? But that's not true. You'll find a job. If that's you right now, I'm not saying it'll be today or tomorrow. You'll find a job. I found one eventually, climbed out of it. When you are looking at the United States of America and you consider that we have a bunch of communists in the judiciary and they are wounding our republic as fast and hard as they possibly can, it can be easy, since we can't elect them or unelect them, it can be easy to say we are screwed. This is permanent. But you know, that's not true. And let me tell you why that's not true. Human beings, all of us, we are created with a desire for justice inside of us. It is how the human mind works. It's how human beings work. It's part of the reason human beings choose to live with each other in a society. And in fact, they demand that society create laws and then hold people accountable. Isn't that kind of odd when you think about it? Especially because you're somebody who loves freedom, as I do. Isn't it odd that human beings, so many of them, really all of them, have chosen to live with other people, form a government, and then have that government create some sort of a justice system? Why would I want people to create rules for me? Because I have a sense of justice, and I need someone to administer it. I cannot find a single time in the history of the world where judges have been allowed to completely abuse justice forever. It has never happened. Eventually, the people will rise up, society will rise up, and those justices will either be neutered or removed. Now, I say removed. Ideally, you and I continue to purge foreigners, clean up the voter rolls. In the end, this will result in more Republicans getting elected. And since you and I are going to participate in primaries, we're going to get the right kind of Republicans elected. And so ideally, in the future, it will be fairly routine to have votes in the House of Representatives and the Senate where they convene and vote to impeach and remove these judges from the bench. Now, I know you're saying, well, we're a long way away from that. I didn't promise you the solution was coming tomorrow. Ideally, that's what I would like to see. Now, on the darker front, if the GOP never can find that kind of courage, people are going to start killing them. And that's about the worst thing in the world. I don't want to see that. I don't want to live in that kind of country. But that's coming too. Remember, When I said people will demand justice, I didn't mean it always looked good. In countries where judges become extremely corrupt for long enough, judges start dying. It's awful, awful place to be. No matter what, in the end, it will not last forever because the people will demand justice. So that local dirtball judge of yours who just turned the serial rapist loose, that judge won't be there forever. In the federal system, judges like this one, injunction after injunction, installed by Obama, installed by Joe Biden, we think to ourselves, it's completely hopeless. It's not completely hopeless. That judge won't be there forever. Yes, we have a bunch of dirty foreigners as judges in the United States of America now because communists bring them in and put them on the bench and they know they'll be communist foot soldiers, but that won't last forever either. It's easy to see they're eventually becoming some sort of an amendment that says a judge, just like a president, has to be born in the United States of America. That's a clear path forward. I know it gets frustrating right now and they do damage right now, but it won't last forever. I promise you, justice comes in the end, one way or the other. All right. Now, why do they love foreigners so much? Next. 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

0: Tuesday, so we're going to go over some good news here. We'll do some emails this hour. By the way, there's a few good things out there. Word of caution as we message things going into November. Hopefully we'll get to making fun of James Tallarico and Brandon Johnson. Always a good time. All that and so much more still to come in the second hour of the Jesse Kelly Show. So I said there's a few good things, and there are. It's important to stop and smell the roses. It's not all bad. Things are so much better now than they used to be. Headline, Supreme Court rules against lawful permanent resident in border admission dispute. I'm not going to go over, that's of course a bit of a misleading headline. I'm not going to go over all the nitty-gritty of the whole thing. We continue to notch win after win after win at the Supreme Court level. I do not want to get your hopes up and think that we're going to get a positive ruling on the birthright citizenship one. Every legal expert I've talked to has pretty much shot that down, and we may have that Thursday or Monday. I was talking to some legal nerds earlier because I wanted to be able to bring that to you. So that's probably going to be a loss. Okay, whatever. This is a win. You know what else is a win? We've talked about how the Democrat Party is the largest criminal network in the history of the world. How's that humanly possible? Well, they're half of our political parties. We here in the United States of America have the largest economy in the history of the world. So it would essentially be like giving the Mexican cartel control of Tesla. That's what it would be. You're giving evil criminal people who are okay with stealing and all manner of things, you're giving them control of something that has an uber amount of wealth to it. That's going to turn them into the largest criminal network in the history of the world. But how does this work? Well, here's how it works, as we've talked about before, because there's great news today out of the Department of Justice. How it works is quite simple, really. If you are a Democrat, an elected Democrat in a blue area, you are undoubtedly either a communist now or you have to pretend to be, because that's what the Democrat primary voter is. All that matters to you is the communist revolution in power. That's all that matters to you. You need street people, right? Speaking of organized crime, that's why I love this analogy so much. You can't just be the boss sitting in a room smoking cigars. It doesn't work that way. Someone has to go out there and deal the drugs. Someone has to go out there and steal. Someone has to go out there and kill people when people need killed. Yes, you have to have a boss to think and plan and give orders and things like that, but you also have to have people out there in the streets doing the dirty work. It's not enough to be a Democrat governor or state senator or mayor or something like that. You have to have people on the streets cobbling together the votes you need in various ways to stay in power. Pause. If you'd like an example of this, I would love to point out to you, this is actually other good news, I don't want to get sidetracked, all the Democrats who are currently in legal trouble in the state of California. You know how I said the Democrat Party is the largest criminal network in the history of the world? The central hub of that is probably California, since they've controlled that wealthy, powerful state for so long. Gavin Newsom is in serious legal trouble. Did you know that? At least serious political trouble. Talk to somebody today. These charges are serious. What kind of stuff did they do? How does this stuff work? Well, in Gavin Newsom's case, here's a little bit of the allegations. Here's how it looks right now. Gavin Newsom has a wife. They want to get rich, the Newsoms. They are not actually personally very rich. They want to get rich, though. So, here's how it works. Gavin Newsom's wife starts a nonprofit. And believe me, you could probably tell I was doing the air fingers quote thing when I said the nonprofit. Oh, good. What do? Feed puppies? No. They make feminist videos starring Gavin Newsom's wife. Yes, I know. Those have to be absolutely riveting. The feminist videos they make, it's not just for YouTube, you see. Those videos are then sold to the public school system to be played in front of the kids in the public school system. Now, do you think I was being over the top when I said it's the largest criminal network in the history of the world? It operates this way in Minnesota. It operates this way federally. This is how it works. It's one of the many ways in how it works. Now, let's expand this, because a lot of this will actually come back to foreigners, although there's plenty of domestic stuff in this, too. If you are a dirtball Democrat, let's say you're in Minnesota or Ohio or somebody, you, of course, only care about the revolution, you care about power, all these things. You look across the pond at some dump of a country like Somalia, and you say to yourself, you know what, I have way too many good, God-fearing Americans in my district. It's going to be very hard to get elected and stay elected here, but if I brought in 10,000 of those dirtballs from Somalia, I could stay elected forever. That would swing the balance of power. Remember, Tim Walz only sits in the governor's seat in Minnesota because they have 100,000 Somalis inside the state. It doesn't take many to swing an election. So that dirtball in Ohio goes and grabs 10,000 people from Somalia and parks them in the middle of his district. And he wants something, right? Hey, I need you and all your relatives and all your friends and everyone who goes to your mosque, I need you to vote for me in the upcoming election. I know you vote as a bloc, right? Well, they'll agree to that for a fee, of course. What is that fee? What do they get out of it? They get legal protection for all the criminal schemes they've concocted since they got here, since they're natural thieves. It's part of their culture. The second they stepped onto American soil, they started looking around in different ways than you look around. You look around and say, oh, look, a pretty lake. Oh, that's a nice new building they're building over there. Ooh, Jack in the Box. I could go for a sourdough Jack right now. They look around and think, I could steal that, and I could steal that, and that's an opportunity. I bet I could steal from them, and I could steal that. But you need legal protection to do that. You want some good news? This is the acting attorney general today. Because Donald Trump won an election in November, some of these criminal networks are being busted up, and it's fantastic.
1: Since June 8th, we've charged 455 defendants across 56, like I said a minute ago, U.S. attorney's offices, and 45 U.S. states and territories. As alleged in the various indictments, these individuals participated in health care fraud schemes involving over $6.5 billion in false claims submitted to Medicare, Medicaid, and other healthcare programs.
0: We are breaking up the Democrat criminal network. Doesn't sound like a Democrat thing, does it? But that's what it is, of course. This only happens because Democrats brought these people in, and Democrats cover for these people in exchange for votes. I've always told you that, you know, people will get super mad about something the communists are doing when it comes to the revolution, and they'll email in. I know it's out of emotion. They'll email in and say something to the effect of, we got to start rounding up every Democrat and throw them in camps or something like that. And I've always said, that is not how you stop a communist revolution. You don't need to start arresting everybody. You don't need to start killing people. You don't need to do anything but enforce the law. Because they're revolutionaries, they break the law. There's no such thing as a lawful revolution. A simple enforcement of the law will stop any communist revolution. For the first time in a very long time, we are actually enforcing the law in the United States of America. I hope you feel good about that. One more thing. Speaking of enforcing the law, see this headline from today? Remember that Antifa cell in Texas that surrounded a Border Patrol facility and tried to murder a bunch of Border Patrol and ICE guys? Yeah, the leader of that cell just got sentenced to 100 years in federal prison. 100 years in federal prison. All you have to do is enforce the law. Under the last administration, we were told that Antifa is an idea and that we couldn't track them down because they wore masks. Under this administration, we are hunting down the leaders like dogs and throwing them in cages for the next 100 years. Put a smile on your face. That's a very, very good thing. We'll do a couple emails before we get back to the news next.
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0: 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I can't even believe this is real.
1: But the 2026 midterms, just over 4 months away, a federal judge today has blocked the Trump administration from using American Social Security information to find foreigners on U.S. voter rolls. The judge writing in her ruling that by overhauling the country's citizenship data program, the federal government has, quote, knowingly trampled on the privacy rights of American citizens in a manner that threatens the sacred right to vote, adding, the court cannot stand idly by while this happens.
0: Judge Sparkle Sunana.
2: My plan.
0: Jesse, besides the destruction of Fauci's reputation, a nice deduction in his retirement package would be a good start. All right, so we touched on this. The Tulsi Gabbard, on her way out, exposed a bunch of documents. And what did these documents show specifically? It showed that Fauci knew the lab leak, COVID coming from a lab, that was pretty valid. He also knew it coming from a bowl of bat soup in a wet market. That was a bunch of crap. It also showed that Fauci coordinated with the Central Intelligence Agency to lie about all this. And look, we're not stupid. We all know what that means. That means the Central Intelligence Agency was involved in all this, and Fauci's a crook and a criminal and all the other bad stuff you could say. All that stuff's true. Okay. I said he's not going to burn for it because Joe Biden, why do you think Joe Biden gave him, what was it? I think it was like a 15-year retroactive pardon. Now, think about that. I'm almost positive I'm right about that. It was 15 or 10, but I think it was 15 years. It was a long time. Why so long? COVID didn't last 15 years. Why would you date it? What a weird amount of time to date it. Why would you backdate it 15 years? What would be the purpose? Because it was understood inside the deep state that Fauci had been doing crooked things for a long, long, long time. So you had to cover your bases and make sure he was covered. But a presidential pardon is a presidential pardon. Sucks. I told you, I hate the presidential pardon power. I think it's a ridiculous thing, crooked beyond all belief. I hate when everybody uses it, Republicans and Democrats, but it's the system we have. All right. We may get him on lying to Congress. Because remember, Tulsi Gabbard came out when I played that audio for you and said he lied to Congress. She was right between the eyes about it. He lied to Congress. All right. But what's that mean? He lied to Congress. It doesn't mean much. It just doesn't. I wish it did. I wish I could tell you why he lied to Congress. And he's going to the clink for 20 years. You and I both know that's not going to happen. If he ever sees the inside of a jail cell, he'll be there for 15 minutes, and he'll be out scot-free. All right, that's the bad news. For these people, for these types of people, they really get drunk on power, and you've seen this before. These people get majorly drunk on power in their lives, and they get drunk on their reputation. You know what? Something that struck me during COVID, it probably got you too. Did it not seem like Fauci was enjoying himself? Chris is over there nodding his head. But don't you remember? We're locked down, can't go to work, business is closing, all kinds of crappy things happening out there, bills piling up. And when you turned on the news and you saw Fauci running his fat mouth on TV, did he look down and out to you? I can picture it now. I'm not even looking at a video of him. I can picture that stupid little smirk on his stupid little face every time he was on CNN. Fauci loved coronavirus. Anthony Fauci went from a relatively anonymous government bureaucrat that only the most political informed people would have ever heard of before to being internationally known. Internationally known. Are you ever going to be internationally known? I'm not. I do nationally syndicated radio, coast to coast. They don't know who I am in Japan. They don't have any idea who I am in Mongolia. They all know who Dr. Fauci is now. Dr. Fauci loved it. And for Dr. Fauci, that reputation boost, that was a big, big deal to him. To be revered so publicly by everybody. Remember, he's doing Super Bowl infomercials. I played you that thing last night of Dana Bash. A lot of people think you're a superhero. It's so pathetic. He lapped it up like a dog. If that reputation continues to go down and down and down, no, it's not the equivalent to a prison cell. I'm not saying it is. It's not nothing. For these people, for people like that, especially now he's retired and he's done. That's it. For him, you know. I bet you money there's video out of this. You know Fauci has pictures of himself all over his office at home. Chris, am I right? Right? You know it's true. Pictures of himself all over the office, guaranteed. Like something I would do as a gag. Like the portrait of me being a king behind myself. That's funny because it's a gag. You know Fauci has one of those for real. No, could you paint me on top of a lion? You know he does. You know he does. Reputational harm is not nothing. All right, we'll do some more of these things. Before I do any more of these, I want to do a little word of caution before we do that. You, a business owner, an HR manager, you don't have to deal with all these insurance policies anymore. Doesn't it suck? How much time? Do a quick math thing in your head. 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